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13: Welcome. It is Verdict with Senator Ted Cruz, Ben Ferguson with you as well. And it's so nice to have some of you listening on the radio around the country. We've got a lot that we're going to be talking about. But before we even get to the topics, I got to say, Senator, I know you. I feel like I know you well. I feel like you're one of my best friends. The idea that for 25 years, there is one woman who has put up with you for 25 years. Years is truly incredible. I don't know if this is a rapture alert. I don't know if you've gotten really good at gift giving, But congratulations, 25 years. You have been married. That is incredible. Well done.
10: Well, thank you. We celebrated our 25th anniversary on Wednesday this week. And it's Heidi says 25 years of marriage. It's been 21 of the happiest years of her life. So I'll take that ratio. That's not bad. I'm excited. We're what surprised us on the good side, what surprised us on the bad side. And then Wednesday night, we went out and had a nice romantic dinner together. It was funny. We each got cards, and we both wrote the same thing in the card to each other. We both wrote, "I can't wait for the next 50 years together." And
13: there you go.
10: And when I read Heidi's note, that's how she closed it. I just started laughing because she hadn't read my card yet, and that's how I closed mine.
13: I was going to say, was somebody cheating? Did someone leave their card out? The other person saw the card? So that was genuine, authentic. It wasn't, okay.
10: And I said, sweetheart, you're the 25th rose.
13: Oh, look at you.
10: and it was a moment. Level. Look, I'm usually not very slick, but it was a moment. She just cracked up laughing. And it was like, all right, that wasn't bad. Like, I turned to our girls. I'm like, hey, Dad's got a little game here. That worked.
13: That's good.
10: But I got her a card, and it was a card that was in the tray on the little carousel that said blank. And it had a really pretty, almost like silk drawing of a flower that was just really pretty. It was blank, and I figured I'd write her a nice note in it.
13: Yeah.
10: And I'm at the checkout counter, and as I'm paying for it, it flashes up on the screen, and suddenly it says sympathy card. And I stop. I'm like, wait a second. I go look at the thing, and even though it was in the blank shelf, it said in it, I'm so sorry for your loss, and I'm hurting with you for all your suffering. And I crack. I didn't actually end up giving it to Heidi because she's pretty literal, and I don't know that she would have thought it was very funny. But Caroline, our eldest daughter, I told her that tonight, and she cracked up. Caroline thought it was funny. I would give Caroline a sympathy card, but Heidi would find it less amusing. And so instead, I went and got an actual blank card and wrote it.
13: So many times I hate cheesy cards. Valentine's Day, I will actually get two cards. I'll get the cheesy one, and then I'll get the humorous fun one that's like, you know, a cartoon or something. And I'm like, this is the one I really want to get you. Here's the one I know you really want. And so it's now become a thing we give two. So 25 years, I got to ask you one last question. I'm assuming a 25-year gift is like, you know me. My love language is gifts. I'm a jewelry person, and a benefits from that. What did you get for the 25-year anniversary? And I hope it was good, because everyone's judging you otherwise right now.
10: Yeah, look, I got Heidi some earrings. We actually went to the jewelry store together and got the earrings, and she really likes the earrings. They're nice earrings, and she really likes them. And I, for a lot of vacations, jewelry's is sort of my, like for that's birthdays and Christmas, you know, I'd get a bracelet or a jewelry or something, and so it. I think she picked out the earrings and she really liked them.
13: There you go. See, you know you didn't go wrong if she picked it out. It's on her at that point.
10: Heidi has strong opinions and it is dangerous. I would say fully half of the gifts I've gotten her that she didn't see, she returns. And the first, I don't know, 5-10 years of marriage, I'd get kind of hurt. My feelings would be hurt. And then I was just like, look, this is an opinionated lady. She knows what she thinks. Yeah. I take a shot sometimes, and if I get something that I think's really nice, and she's like, no thanks, I just, here's the gift receipt, go take it back, get something you want, and
13: you got it. Final question, I've been, let's see, 16 years in, so I'm behind you clearly. I don't think, I'm behind you here. What is your one piece of advice for everyone?
10: By the way, how old are you right now, Ben?
13: 44.
10: 44, so 9 years from now, you'll be 53, so just 2 years behind me when you hit your 25th.
13: Yeah, when I hit my 25th, exactly. So what is your one piece of advice? Like, what is the advice you have? The whole day of the ups and downs, what's the one thing you would give for people on how to make it to 25 years, besides the fact that you need to almost always be wrong all the time?
10: Yeah, look, there are lots of things that are trite. I mean, marriage is work. It's hard work. It's a decision we're going to go through. That there are times, I will say this is something I wrote in my card, that there are times when the highs exceeded anything we could imagine, and there have been times when the lows exceeded anything we could imagine. And it's, you know, I remember as a kid, I used to watch soap operas and think soap operas were overstated. And the longer I live, the more I realized man is a fallen creature, and this journey There are times when you're grieving. There are times when you're weeping. There are times when you're celebrating. And look, part of going the distance is don't get too excited at the highs. Don't get

0: too sad at the lows. You know, this is it's a marathon, not a sprint. But I remember also when we got married, the pastor who married us, we got married in California, Santa Barbara, California, at the Museum of Natural History, because Heidi's a native Californian. She grew up in San Luis Obispo, just north of there. And we got, it was an outdoor wedding. Heidi's theme was Midsummer Night's Evening. It was a beautiful wedding. I had nothing to do with designing it. She designed everything. But the pastor who married us, he said up there, he said, look, there are going to be times when you have fights and sometimes knock down, drag out fights. And he said, if you're thinking maybe I'm the one who should apologize, you're right. You should. And he said that to me and he said that to her. He said, it doesn't matter who's right or wrong. It's up to you, the husband. It's up to you, the wife. Even if you're totally in the right and she's totally in the wrong, go and say I'm sorry and make the peace. Now, we don't always do that, but I remember his words. And that's really good counsel for a long and hopefully another 50 years of marriage.
1: I love it. Well, congrats on 25. We're going to take a very quick break. We'll come back. We'll get into politics, but you got to celebrate milestones in life. And this is certainly Amen. A really big one. And don't forget, we do the show as a podcast 3 days a week. So make sure you hit that subscribe or auto download button and not miss a single episode. You can also watch us on YouTube as well. We do most of the episodes there as well, so you can watch it. We'll take a very quick break. It's Verdict with Ted Cruz. A lot more coming up right after this.
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1: All right, welcome back. It is Verdict with Senator Ted Cruz, Ben Ferguson with you as well. And Senator, I got to say, I have never felt like you had my back more than watching you do sports talk radio-esque shows over the last 24 hours. And you did something that desperately needed to be done. If you care about sports, if you love sports, and you did something that dealt with Lane Kiffin in his name, the guy who used to be at my alma mater, Ole Miss, and then screwed us and went down to LSU. I have lots of animosity there, but the Lane Kiffin rule is now going to become an actual thing, hopefully. Let's break down the NIL, explain why this matters, and this is really, I truly believe, about saving college sports. I played in college. It was a broken system for a long time. The pendulum swung far the other way, and now we're trying to find a happy medium here.
0: Well, listen, you're right. I spent much of this week doing sports radio, sports TV, doing interviews with Sports Illustrated, ESPN, Stephen A. Smith, and talking about college sports. And this week, I believe, was a really consequential week for college sports. I introduced a major bipartisan bill that I wrote alongside Maria Cantwell. Maria Cantwell is a Democrat from Washington State. I'm the chairman of the Senate Commerce Committee. Maria is the ranking member, the senior Democrat on the Senate Commerce Committee. And this is a bill that I've spent 3 years working on and thousands of hours trying to bring Republicans and Democrats together. And we introduced it this week. I got to say, most observers thought there was no way Republicans and Democrats could find common ground on saving college sports. We managed to do it. And so I want to break it down. And on this pod, we're going to go into a little bit of depth because I think this topic really matters. But let's start with, look, sports is an amazing, and college sports is an amazing institution in America. It's something that no other country has the equivalent of college sports in their nation. You know, today there are more than 500,000 college athletes right now competing. And you look at that, and college athletics and sports generally is something that brings us together. In an era where we're so divided, we're so angry, you can go and root for your team, and we come together. It doesn't matter. You can be from different parties. You can be different races. You can be different religions. It doesn't matter. You're all cheering for the home team. That is an awesome thing. And over the years, college sports has been an avenue for millions of young men and women to get a college education, many of whom might never have had a chance to do that before. And right now, I believe college sports is an absolute crisis. Right now, yes, we have chaos in the college sports. So we've got the transfer portal. You've got athletes that are transferring 2, 3, 4, 5 times, going every year to a different school. You've got, at the end of the season, your school's team can be blown up as all the star players are recruited to other schools. The kids who are doing that end up not getting a very good education. You've got kids challenging every eligibility rule, so you have players playing 7 years. You have players playing college sports when they're 27, 28 years old. You have pros, yep, coming back to college sports. It is messed up. And what is happening, Ben, every week, a different college program across the country announces they're cutting a sport. They're cutting women's sports. They're cutting track and field. They're cutting Olympic sports. They're cutting tennis.
1: They're cutting non-money-making sports, which, by the way, to be clear, is the overwhelming majority of college sports, just so people understand that the economics of this. In most schools, they make money off football. If it's Division I, they make money off basketball. And then the scale is just nosediving after that. And there's so many sports that don't make money. And that's why Arkansas this year, they decided to get rid of the tennis team. And then luckily somebody came in last moment and said, we'll fund it for you. But they had shut down men and women's tennis. And it was just like, sorry, it is what it is.
0: Yeah, that was just a few weeks ago. Arkansas canceled both men's and women's tennis. I texted that to you. And as a former SEC varsity tennis player, you shed a tear. Thankfully, a booster came, yes, in and saved tennis for them. But it gives a sense of what's going on. And if anything, you understated where the revenue comes from. The overwhelming majority, the vast majority, is men's football. That yes, is the driver of revenue. Second place is basketball, but it is basketball makes a little bit of money. It is football that feeds the entire beast, and virtually no other sport is a moneymaker across college athletics. All of, yep, the other sports are surviving on the revenue from football. And what is happening is we're in a nonstop spending war where the budgets are going up and up and up. And I believe if Congress doesn't act, in 3 to 5 years, we will see 30 to 50 colleges across America that will still have football teams. And it'll basically be a mini NFL. It will be a pro, yes, football league, kind of the G League for the NFL. Yeah. And the rest of the schools.
1: And by the way, many of the athletes make more money playing in college now than they do, yeah, if they get drafted.
0: Yeah.
1: If they're not a top draft pick, you actually can make more money. And that's part of what people understand is a lot of these athletes are staying around, as you mentioned, like till they're 27, 28 and playing 5, 6, 7 years and transferring all the time. They're making more money than going pro because the cash is so big to play in college now that they're like, why would I go to the pros unless I'm a top 10 draft pick? After that, the economics of it say stay in college longer.
0: And listen, I don't begrudge the athletes making money, and I think it's important. I think it's fair that they make money, that they be fairly compensated, and this bill that we drafted does that. But the system is broken. What is happening is there's a bidding war where the vast majority of schools right now are losing millions and in some cases tens of millions of dollars on sports. And it's why they're canceling all the other programs, because they're just pouring money into football trying to stay competitive. And you've got these schools that are very rich institutions that have big alumni donor bases that can fund that constant arms race. But everyone else is losing. So, for example, let's take you're in my home state of Texas. If the system continues on the path it's on, there are only two schools that I am certain would survive, University of Texas and Texas A&M. They have a big enough donor base that no matter what happens, those two survive. But if we're sitting here 3, 5 years from now and the other schools, University of Houston, Baylor, TCU, SMU, Texas Tech, Rice. If the other college programs in Texas go under, that's terrible for Texas. It's terrible for athletes. It's terrible for the sport. And that's the reason that we came together and filed the Protect College Sports.

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4: Ted Cruz, Ben Ferguson with you. We're talking about the Protect Sports Act. It's very important. It's going to affect so many universities around the country and student athletes as well. Senator, this is bipartisan legislation that has been put together. It's been several years in the making. Thank goodness now it's becoming a reality. So let's talk about what is actually in this bill. The good, bad, and the ugly, because there's going to be people that love some parts of it. There's going to be other parts that people just aren't going to like, and you're trying to figure out how to get everybody together to get this done as well.
5: Well, I'll tell you what's in it, but let me be clear. This is not a done deal by any means. We still have a long road to go. We introduced the bill this week, which shocked people. They didn't think we could get a bipartisan bill, and we introduced it with two Republican senators, two Democrat senators. So Maria Cantwell and I introduced it. We were joined by Eric Schmidt, Republican from Missouri, and Chris Coons, Democrat from Delaware. So four of us introduced it. We're going to have next week, I'm going to chair a hearing on the bill, and we're going to hear from witnesses about what's happening in college sports. And then my intention is very shortly thereafter that to mark up the bill, hopefully to vote it out of committee. But for this bill to pass, we've got to get at least seven Democrats. We've got to get to 60 senators. And my goal is to get a lot more than 60, to have a big bipartisan vote. But we got to get it out of the Senate and then move it over to the House and have the House pass it. And so the bill is designed to number one, to find common ground and build a broad coalition. So what does it do? It starts out by protecting athletes and their right to be compensated. And listen, the old system that was around for a long, long time, athletes could not get any compensation. And it was really unfair. It didn't make sense. Lots of people were getting rich off college athletics, everyone except the athletes. And
4: exactly.
5: I think, as a conservative, I think you ought to have a right to enjoy the fruits of your labor, that if you work hard, you develop a skill, you ought to be able to benefit from it.
4: I've said this on this show before. Student athletes were, before we had NIL, they were modern-day slaves. That you could be lied to by a coach, you signed with that university, they owned you, and if you wanted to transfer and they didn't give you a release, they then made you sit out for a year, which made you completely irrelevant because a younger person would come along and they'd been playing and they had stats and you weren't on the sidelines. You had to fix that. And that's what the NIL did, is that it was like, okay, we're going to give some freedom. But then, as you mentioned, should you be able to, as a student athlete, transfer every single year? You lose the team aspect of sports as well.
5: Well, so what this bill does, it protects, number one, the right of every athlete to get compensated for real NIL, for name, image, and likeness. So if a quarterback is selling tennis shoes, and if that quarterback can sell millions of tennis shoes, that quarterback should be compensated millions of dollars. If you're producing that value, those contracts should be fully honored. This bill protects that. It also protects the rights of athletes to participate in revenue sharing. And there was a big litigation over college sports and a settlement that agreed to a revenue sharing agreement so that universities now can pass on significant portions of the revenue that is being earned to the athletes. And so that's protected. But what it doesn't allow is fake NIL deals. What it doesn't allow is a booster handing a bag of cash to an athlete in a dark alley just to get that athlete to pay at play at their school. And so it draws a line between real NIL and just fake boosters trying to game the system. What else does it do? You mentioned transfers.
4: By the way, to be clear, what you just described, there's a lot of that happening. And
5: that's the
4: dark world of sports that I don't think people understand until they actually see it. I tell the story. I had a buddy of mine who played football, and his mom traveled to every game, and his brothers came to every game, and I knew their financial situation. I just asked him, and we were friends, like, how does it work? He was like, you want to see how it works? Like, yeah. He goes, after the game Saturday, walk with me afterwards, meet me at the lockers, and I'll show you how it works. And I don't blame him. I want to be clear. This is how it worked at every SEC school in the country. You had a bag. He had his bag. And it was his locker room bag. And it was about, you know, this big. And you throw your sneakers and stuff in there. He would walk into a booster's tent, put that bag down the corner. We'd eat a little food. We'd leave. He'd pick the bag up, and there was cash in the bag. He was then knew which booster to go to next. They were told the boosters to go to. And they would go to the next booster. They'd put a little cash in that bag. Same thing and work it. And then we went back to the dorm room, and we're counting cash. He's like, yeah, this is going to get my mom's plane ticket, my brother's plane ticket, my grandmother's plane ticket. Otherwise, they'll never see me play a game. It covers their hotels and their meals, and that's how the system works. So, like, cleaning that up is great, but it's still happening, as you described it. There's still bags of money coming in dark alleys.
5: And by the way, one of the things this bill protects explicitly is the ability of programs to cover travel expenses for the family of players. So that's something that is explicitly allowed under the bill and carved out as legitimate. This bill also ratchets up health and safety standards for student athletes, and it puts in place rules that you can't just ignore a concussion. You got to have health and safety standards. It requires far more extensive health insurance for student athletes than you have right now, including 5 years of health insurance after playing for injuries or disease from things that occurred while playing.
4: Because the day you leave, I say this because I witnessed it. The day you leave, I blew out my shoulder. It would have been within the 5 years. Yeah. It was clearly damage done during my time playing. All of that is on me. All the deductible, all the rehab. If you don't have great insurance, it's on you. My buddies that played that had herniated discs, they had back surgeries afterwards. They miss work. And then you talk about the brain injuries of athletes and the concussion. They knew, and there was a clear decision made in college sports, that we can use up your body and duct tape it to success. And as soon as you either graduated or were off scholarship or walked out of that locker room for the last time, we had zero liability. So I mean this when I say it. Thank you, because that may be the most important thing you guys put in there. 5 years is adequate, because I know my shoulder surgery, the rehab and everything else, out of my own pocket, that was on me. And there's a lot of players that have to deal with that. It's unfair.
5: Yeah, and look, something like your shoulder injury, this mandates zero out-of-pocket expense for the athlete for those 5 years, that it has to be covered by the insurance with no out-of-pocket expense. It also creates a $60 million medical trust fund so that institutions that don't have the resources to provide that insurance, institutions like historically black colleges and universities, that trust fund is there, paid for by the giant schools that are generating a lot of money. And so it improves the standards, and it also has protections for scholarships, academic protection. So a coach can't say to a player, you can't take that course. A coach can't make a player not be able to go to class. There are lots of protections that are written in for the athletes. But then the system, you mentioned the transfer portal. What the bill provides is that every athlete is entitled to one free transfer. So you can transfer anytime, no questions asked. For a second transfer, it lays out specific reasons. So number one, if your coach quits, you can transfer somewhere else. Number two, if your program is canceled. Well, if your program is canceled, you can transfer somewhere else if you want to play at another school. Or number three, if you're a victim of sexual assault or sexual harassment, those exceptions are carved out. You can have a second transfer. But other than those exceptions, if you transfer a second time, you're required to redshirt for a year. You're required to sit out for a year. Because, look, my approach focusing on this bill is I didn't spend a lot of time worrying about the superstars. I didn't spend a lot of time worrying about the Michael Jordans or
4: there's very few of them.
5: The Arch Mannings. You know, they're people that are going to make millions in the NBA or the NFL, and they're going to be fine. But 99% of college athletes are like you, Ben. They're folks who played in college but never played in the NFL, the NBA. 99% of the athletes in college are never going to play pro ball of any kind. And my focus was on those guys, that I want them to be able to get an opportunity to get an education. And for millions of low-income kids, many African-American or Hispanic, without athletics, they would not have the chance. They wouldn't be able to afford college and to get an education, to get a degree, but also to learn everything you get from sports: hard work, discipline, teamwork, sportsmanship. All of that can help set them up for success in life, even if they don't earn a paycheck as a professional athlete. And so, look, for an athlete, if you end up going to four or five schools in 4 or 5 years, you're not getting a good education. You're just going from one school to the other and playing and playing and playing. At the end of your time, you're done
4: you're
5: playing
4: sports. You're not a student athlete anymore. You're an athlete.
5: Right.
4: You're an athlete getting traded from one team to another.
5: So the transfer portal reform is really important. And eligibility, we put in clear rules that every athlete's entitled to 5 years of eligibility and a hard cap of age 24 is the oldest you can be. And so
4: I love that rule.
5: You know, we're not going to have 27, 28-year-old guys. It's not fair for a 28-year-old guy to play against an 18-year-old guy. There's just differences that make it not fair.
4: My sports brain's going insane right now. I have a question. What if you serve in the military? There is an exception
5: for the military explicitly.
4: Okay, so if you're over 24, you go serve, you come back, you can play again. All right, I have another question. You said
5: it also specifies pros can't go in and play college sports. I got to admit, I was joking with Charlie Baker, who's the head of the NCAA. I said, Charlie, I for one am really looking forward to seeing LeBron James's college career. Because He never played in college. He could go back. Could you imagine being a 17-year-old kid, a freshman in college, and discover that you're guarding LeBron James?
4: Yeah, it'd be a great story. It would be a great story, and you'd be on SportsCenter. That's for sure. We'll take a very quick break. We're not done with this. I can promise you that. I got a lot more questions. It is Verdict with Ted Cruz. Don't forget, download our podcast. We do it 3 days a week, Monday, Wednesday, Friday, wherever you get your podcasts. Grab that, and we'll take a quick break. We'll come right back. A lot more coming up right after this.
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4: 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It'll pop up there. You can subscribe, and you won't miss an episode, and you can watch it there as well. If you just joined us, we're talking about this incredible bill that deals with sports, fairness in sports, NIL, college sports. And Senator, I want to get back into this. You mentioned something I want to clarify. You said that you get two transfers. This is the first time in my life I've ever wanted to be a witness in anything in government, in the Senate or the House. As a witness, I would ask this question to the body, so I'll ask it to you. If I go to a school freshman year and the coach that recruits me, he quits, disappears, leaves, whatever, I get to transfer. What if I go to another school and then that coach takes another job? Do I get another transfer?
5: Yes. Okay. Anytime your coach quits, it's not fair to you to punish you. If you were recruited for a coach and the coach leaves.
4: So it's not just a minimum of one. It's unlimited there.
5: Right. In that exception, because that's a legitimate reason to leave. And that's not going to happen as a widespread matter. That's not going to lead to, every starting basketball player being recruited away at the end of every season from a team, which is what we're seeing sometimes now.
4: Yeah. Oh, no. I mean, I laugh. There's football teams now where there was like zero members from the prior year on the football team.
5: Yeah.
4: And that's a football team, which is huge.
5: Yeah.
4: So who is against this legislation and where's the pushback coming from?
5: Well, I have to say, so we introduced it this week and there's been surprisingly little pushback. It has been very well received. As I said, people were astonished that we could get there. Things are so broken down and partisan that they just believed there was no way Democrats and Republicans could come together.
4: Yeah, I gotta be clear, pretty liberal guy. Like you and him y'all are not usually one on one like this.
5: Well, actually, Chris and I work on a number of things together. Maria Cantwell is my lead partner on this. She's the ranking member on Commerce. And we literally have been negotiating for the last month. We've been spending 6 to 8 hours a day in a room negotiating directly, provision by provision. It has been painstaking, but we had to reach middle grounds where there are provisions in there that don't go as far as I would like, but don't go as far as she would like. And that's how you have to get there. But our opposition is coming from two places. Number one, the extreme far left, and number two, big money. And let me break that down. The extreme far left, to date, only one senator out of 100 has publicly criticized that. That's Chris Murphy, the very liberal senator from Connecticut, who's blasted this. Says this doesn't do enough for athletes and it just helps millionaires. And it's, look, the far left is listening to union bosses and trial lawyers that want a system where, number one, there are constant lawsuits. Every university is being sued nonstop. Every conference being sued nonstop. Every league is being sued nonstop. And number two, every student athlete is an employee. They're unionized. They're union members. They're paying union dues. Those union dues are going to fund Democrat candidates. both of those are terrible outcomes for college sports. And a whole lot of the programs, the historically black colleges and universities, have said if that happens, they'll shut down their entire athletic department. I mean, that's the consequence. That would end up taking away athletic opportunity for, over time, millions of kids. So that's a terrible outcome. But that's one area of pushback, is the very far left. The other area of pushback is big money. And you know, I mentioned that we're on a path to consolidation in 30 to 50 schools. In college football, there are two conferences that account for more than two-thirds of the revenue, and that is the SEC and the Big Ten. That's yep. where the eyeballs are. They generate massive revenue because, look, that's where most of the best football in America is being played, is the SEC and Big Ten. Not exclusively, but very heavily, those two conferences. There has been a lot of talk in those two conferences about merging and forming a super league. Now, I think that would be a terrible outcome. You'd end up with the rich getting richer, but all of the rest of college sports would be left behind. It would basically transform the other schools into essentially
4: division, I would describe as Division II. You wouldn't be able to compete at the same level.
5: Yeah.
4: You wouldn't have the same quality players. Anybody that cared about football and wanted to play at the highest level and play for a national championship would go to the Super Conference, right? Like right now, you want to go to the SEC, and if you're from the North, Northeast, you may want to go in other schools. But in general, that's the holy grail. You do what you just described and have them two come together. Every other school in America is a loser now.
5: And by the way, it's even worse than that, because they lose essentially all of their TV revenue, which funds the rest of their athletic department. So the other schools cancel all the non-revenue sports. They slash athletics altogether. They eliminate scholarships. So you end up with millions of kids over time not being able to go to school to play sports. And it's not just those kids, because an awful lot of eyeballs, people learn about a school by watching March Madness, by watching sports, and they end up applying to the school.
4: Yeah.
5: And they end up, it drives, when your school does well in athletics, your applications soar, your donations from alumni soar. And so you end up badly damaging a bunch of schools, not just in sports, but altogether, and hurting universities. So what does this bill do? Number one, it explicitly prohibits a super league. It prohibits the Big Ten and the SEC from combining. It just says, no, that's bad for sports. It's bad for athletes. It's bad for football. That is prohibited. Now, you know what? The leadership of the SEC in particular is not happy about prohibiting a super league. But secondly, so the way I looked at this problem, there are two elements. There's a cost element and a revenue element. On the cost side, you want to slow down the out-of-control spiraling that is bankrupting most of the programs so that the programs can stay vibrant and kids can keep having these opportunities. But on the revenue side, we looked hard for how do we grow the revenue that is available to fund college sports. And what we do is we allow colleges to join together and negotiate for media rights jointly. That's awesome, I believe, will significantly increase the revenue. So, for example, the number one source of eyeballs and revenue in TV is the NFL. It's massive.
4: Yep.
5: The number two is college football. And yet, amazingly, even though a lot more people watch college football than the NBA makes billions more in its media contracts. And there's a reason. The NBA negotiates as one unit. You don't have the Houston Rockets negotiating against the Knicks and fighting each other. And yet in college conferences, that's what you have. So this allows conferences to come together. It's voluntary, so no one's forced to come together.
4: Yeah, no one's forced to.
5: But it lets them come together and negotiate jointly for media rights. I believe that would expand by billions of dollars, the money coming in, which means there's more money for the other sports. And we write in that if you do this, if you get joint media rights, you must maintain every single roster spot and every single scholarship spot for women's and men's sports, for Olympic sports, for track and field, for tennis, for all the non-revenue sports. You got to maintain them if you're getting a lot more money through football. And so it's designed to be a win-win for everyone. But look, the leadership of the SEC has said that they're not interested. And Greg Sankey, I know well. Tony Petitti, who leads the Big Ten, I know him well. I've talked to both of them, and I've said, listen, this is voluntary. It only works if you guys choose to participate. That means the other schools have to offer you a good enough deal that y'all are making a lot more money, and so are they. That is a win-win for everyone. That's the outcome I hope we see, because I want to see college sports continue to be an amazing thing for athletes, for students, continue to be an amazing thing for universities. and a great thing for fans. Look, it is an awesome thing to cheer on your school. And you asked about the Lane Kiffin rule. It provides that coaches cannot be hired away during the season or during the playoffs. We adopt the same rule as the NFL, which is you got to wait till the off season, because it's not fair to do what happened to the fans of Ole Miss to take their coach right going into the playoffs. That's just wrong.
4: I love it. Don't forget, we do this show as a podcast 3 days a week. It is Verdict with Ted Cruz. Download it wherever you can, and we'll see you back here on this radio station as well next week.
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21: Talks and pressure. I'm Angelo Bavaro, Fox News. As President Trump weighs a deal with Iran, U.S. forces have stopped a ship heading towards an Iranian port in violation of the U.S. blockade.
22: Despite President Trump saying that he was going to lift the U.S. blockade over the Strait of Hormuz, CENTCOM putting out a statement making it very clear that is clearly not the case. U.S. military officials putting out a statement saying after issuing 20 warnings to a Gambia-flagged vessel trying to sail towards an Iranian port, a U.S. aircraft fired on the ship with a Hellfire missile hitting the ship's engine room and disabling that vessel. All of this, of course, happening as we wait for any developments coming from the White House regarding a potential deal between the U.S. and Iran. It sounded like we were going to get one yesterday, at least from the president, but after a closed-door security briefing, there haven't been any updates.
21: That is Fox's Jeff Paul. Anti-ICE protests continue outside New Jersey's Delaney Hall ICE Detention Center. New Jersey Governor Mikey Sherrill at a press conference calling out Homeland Security.
23: They have not been running this facility well. They've not been running it competently. They have been increasing tensions in a way that's not helpful to public safety. This is not what we believe in here in New Jersey. We are doing our job. We are keeping the public safe.
21: Those protests have been going on for days and have led to several violent confrontations. Six people were arrested on Friday night. Details are emerging after a deadly bus crash in Virginia Friday where the driver hit several cars, killing five people and injuring over 40 others. Five of those hurt are still hospitalized. NTSB board member Tom Chapman.
24: We're looking for, sleep issues, distraction issues, potential drug and alcohol issues.
21: A preliminary report of that accident expected within 30 days. 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

0: Welcome back. Handle on the law, marginal legal advice. 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
1: Yeah. Oh, hold on a second. Hold on.
0: Okay, I'm waiting.
1: Hold on.
0: Yes.
1: I wasn't sure where you were. Hold on. I got to put you on.
0: Yeah.
1: Where are you?
0: I'm right here. Take me off a speaker.
1: Okay, you're on
0: speaker.
1: Okay,
0: much better. All right, ma'am. What can I do for you?
1: Okay, I have three children. Two are pretty good with money.

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1: From the high desert in the great American Southwest, I bid you all good evening, good morning, as the case may be, across all these many time zones, from the Hawaiian and Tahitian island chains in the west, eastward to the Caribbean and the U.S. Virgin Islands, south, well into South America, north to the pole, and worldwide on the internet. This is Coast to Coast AM. Good morning, everybody. No, I am not dead. Despite the rumors circulating on the internet, I am not dead. Close. I've been pretty sick, as you know, and I'm going to be soliciting experts on airline travel, and I'm going to do a whole show on airline travel and disease. At any rate, I want to welcome WLTG AM in Panama City, Florida. 1430 on the AM dial in Panama City. Good morning down there. Good to have you with us. You'll find out what the program is about as we move along. I'd like to welcome KBLU in Yuma, Arizona. Yuma, Arizona, 560 on the dial. Welcome to the program. I'd like to welcome KSWD in Seward, Alaska. They would be 950 on the AM dial. Great to have you along. All right, coming up tonight, and in a moment, Dr. Stephen M. Greer, probably the world's foremost authority on the subject of extraterrestrial intelligence, and runs an organization, called CSETI.
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5: What's your gut tell you about disclosure? 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
6: In my opinion, disclosure is not going to happen, George, and here's why. They've released task force after task force since Roswell that never tell us anything and never give us full access. But do I think disclosure is ever going to come from a government source? No. And if it does, it'll be some type of faked event, like, look here, we're orchestrating something for you to see. But that's not what's really going on.
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1: Dr. Stephen M. Greer is widely regarded as the world's foremost authority on the subject of extraterrestrial intelligence, ETI, and is the founder and international director of the Center for the Study of Extraterrestrial Intelligence, or CSETI. A lifetime member of Alpha Omega Alpha, the nation's most prestigious medical honor society, Dr. Greer is an emergency physician and former chairman of the Department of Emergency Medicine at Caldwell Memorial Hospital in North Carolina. Dr. Greer, as director of CSETI, has led research teams throughout the world investigating the existence of ETI, extraterrestrial intelligence. On several occasions, has successfully established preliminary contact and communication with extraterrestrial spacecraft at close range. He has met with and provided briefings for senior members of government, military, and intelligence operations in the U.S. and around the world, including senior CIA officials, Joint Chiefs of Staff, White House staff, senior members of Congress and congressional committees, senior UN leadership and diplomats, senior military officials in the United Kingdom and Europe, and cabinet-level staff members of the Japanese government, among others. Here he is, Dr. Stephen Greer. Doctor, welcome.
8: Thank you. Glad to be here.
1: Good to have you. Since you're an emergency room doctor, before we get on off into other subjects, have you any experience, doctor, with people who travel in airplanes and get sick?
8: Well, sure. I travel about 100,000 miles a year, and so I know firsthand. And I've actually had to take care of a couple of emergencies on transatlantic flights, including a woman who had a massive stroke. But certainly there's a high risk of spread of infectious diseases on airplanes because of the close proximity and the recirculation of the air. But that's another subject. But right, I think that you should get a lot of rest, perhaps some take some extra vitamin C to help fight off the viral illnesses,
1: right,
8: and be sure you get lots of rest when you're traveling.
1: Sounds like standard advice. All right, good. Anyway, the reason we have you here tonight, you're involved in a sort of a motivational thing, trying to get people motivated, aren't you?
8: Well, yes, it's that's part of it, and the reason I'd like to speak to your listeners tonight is there are several things to achieve, but primarily, and the thing that I think most people there would be interested in learning an update on, is the CSETI Project Starlight Initiative, which is a program designed to effect a global disclosure on the existence of extraterrestrial intelligence and the implications of that disclosure. And we are in the phase now where we are collecting firsthand U.S. government and other world government military and intelligence workers and aerospace workers who have firsthand knowledge of extraterrestrial events or projects or programs, who would be willing to join in a coalition of folks to come forward and disclose what they know to the world at a high-level event. We have been briefing members of Congress on this. I've briefed a senior U.S. officials and others around the world on this matter. And we have identified quite a large number of these types of witnesses, but we would like to identify more of them for two reasons. One is that there is definitely safety in numbers. And number two, there's also increasing credibility when you have interlocking pieces of the puzzle that come forward where it becomes a corroborating effect.
1: Well, how have you done so far? If you had to go today, what would you be going with? And I don't need names. I'm just curious. Numbers.
8: Numbers. Well, we're going to have a meeting in Washington soon to ask members of Congress to do exactly this, and that is to hold open hearings on the subject. We would be able to produce around the 70 or 80 firsthand witnesses to these events, as well as people who have worked in military and intelligence and military industrial complex settings dealing directly with this subject. And here, when I say directly, I mean not someone who said, you know, my grandpappy saw a dead ET on the desert floor in 1940-something. We're talking people who have directly been in the radar room or been on retrieval operations or who have done pursuits in jet aircraft, or who have the same things as an astronaut or a cosmonaut, or who have been at facilities where they were working on extraterrestrial technologies and things of this sort.
9: Oh, that's very serious. Very serious.
8: That's very serious. And then my problem is that, quite frankly, and one of the difficult things I've had to deal with is that having been the point of contact to several dozen of these type of people, I'm now the person who's sitting on an extraordinary amount of information, and I hate to say it, secrets, which I think should not be held secret. And so what we want to do is to move this forward at the highest possible level in a setting that has the gravitas and the credibility so that a definitive disclosure on this subject could be effected in the very near future. Now, we feel that for this to happen in the best way possible, it would occur through open hearings in the Congress, and emphasize the word open. It's not going to do any good to have a covert hearing process or a secret hearing process,
9: right,
8: so that this can just be vetted by members of Congress. It would be educational for them, but the rest of the world would remain uninformed. What we feel needs to happen is perhaps a period of behind-the-doors vetting of the subject, followed by an open disclosure process and hearing process, either through the Congress or through the United Nations. And we are currently working on both of these fronts, both with UN officials and the Congress.
9: Of the two, which do you consider to be likely the more receptive?
8: It's very difficult. I believe that if it were not for interference from covert projects that have a very long arm, we would probably be able to do this most readily through the United Nations. But I do know personally and without question, unambiguously, that there has been attempts to thwart, squash, and derail any such event through the United Nations. And quite frankly, this is the first time I've said this publicly. We're very concerned about that, and if not a little dismayed.
9: Can you give us any details of that behind-the-scenes manipulation?
8: Well, let's just put it this way. There have been discussions which have been promising in the direction of, at the very highest levels in the United Nations community, to have a disclosure conference at the United Nations. But unfortunately, there has been interference where some of these officials have been visited and shown materials where they are being instructed not to do anything on this subject. I find that deplorable but predictable. A couple of years ago, I don't think the UFO community knows this, and certainly the public doesn't, I was invited to give an address at the UN on this subject. And the topic that I chose was the foundations of interplanetary peace and how you might create interplanetary relations. And some very high-level UN people were coming to this. It was interesting because a couple days before the event, there were some notices put inside the offices at the UN, and they were all torn down within hours, and nobody knows what happened to them or who did this. But we know that has happened, and it's very disconcerting, but it's also very predictable because anyone who has any insight into the subject realizes this is one of the great secrets of the century.
9: And sure.
8: If not the millennium.
9: Without naming these people, do you have any sense of the kind of material they're being shown that would convince them that any public exposure is a bad idea?
8: I don't think they're being shown that it's a bad idea from the point of view of the ramifications of a disclosure. I believe that they're simply being told, don't do it.
9: Or else.
8: With some implied negative ramifications if they were to. And so there's some discouragement going on that level. And this is very worrisome because we have been briefing senior Clinton administration and congressional people since December of 1993. And this may be a shock to some of your listeners, but this has been a very intense, long-term, behind-the-scenes project.
9: What kind of reception, Doctor, have you been getting from the Clinton administration?
8: Well, the people that I have met with and the people on my team have met with have been open to hearing about the subject. And to be honest with you, there's not a question of whether or not the subject is true. and this may be a shock to some people, contrary to some public statements that have been made, there's no question that the matter is real. The question is, what do we do about it, and how do you get this thing resolved, and how do you resolve the complex issues surrounding covert management and extra secret, super secret management of something which, in the words of Barry Goldwater, when I met with him, said it should have never been handled this way. But now that it has been, you have a conundrum insofar as you have programs and infrastructure which is in place, which arguably is sitting on extraordinary technologies and also extraordinary power. And how do you get that turned around and put back into a normal oversight process in our government with the proper checks and balances that you would expect in a republic and a democratic government?
9: Well, to a degree, our government's power comes from the maintenance of secrets.
8: Well, that may be true at this juncture, but I think that being the descendant of one of the founders of the United States, the people who fought in the American Revolution, and somewhat of a student of the Constitution, I differ with those who say that is something which has evolved, and I think Eisenhower warned us of this when he gave his speech where he said, beware the military-industrial complex. Mm-hmm. But I think that in a certain degree of secrecy you would always expect in an advanced society and even in ancient societies. But when you have a subject like this, which is of immense importance to the world, and which is being seen by people all over the world, and yet which continues to be shrouded in the most extraordinary layers of secrecy, so much so that, if I can share this little anecdotal story, imagine sitting across the conference table at a meeting which has been set up with a sitting and current member of the Senate Intelligence Committee, and briefing this individual on the subject, and the person blinks and looks at you and says, Doctor, I have no doubt that what you're saying is true, but in my many years of being on the Senate Intelligence Committee, I have never heard of this matter, and I have never been briefed about this matter. Now, there's a problem here, and the man, I felt there was no prevarication, you know, in these statements. And I'll say something else which may be equally startling to people, is that, and I'll say this with some confidence, I'm quite sure that I'm the only UFO researcher in the world who has had a nearly three-hour meeting with a sitting and empowered director of Central Intelligence. And I have.
9: On this subject?
8: On this subject, specifically before this subject. And I know that this is an extraordinary statement. I have the bona fides to back this up, and someday it should all come out in a very interesting book and movie. But without going any further into who and which one and at what time, let me just say that the subject is taken very seriously. The problem is that how do you put people back in the loop on this, and how do you get a disclosure on this done so that it, on the one hand, is credible and scientific, on the other hand, does not cause a constitutional crisis and does not cause undue alarm in the populace. I think it can be done. That's what the strategy that we have put together is intended to do that.
9: All right, can we back up just a little bit? You said something that was quite extraordinary. You said that it is simply a given that they exist, that contact has been made, and you can prove that through a series of witnesses. Fine. That's a given for you, but perhaps not the audience, and that bears at least a question or two.
8: Sure, of course.
9: How would you back up that statement? I mean, that it's a given that contact has been made.
8: Well, you have to take the weight of the evidence, and this is something which I think one of the great misfortunes in how this has been handled in the civilian sector is that you cannot take one witness, I don't care if it's an astronaut or anyone else, or one case, whether it's Roswell or the Belgian event. You've got to take, you must assemble, and this is what we're working to do, and I hope people in your listening audience can help us do this. You must assemble the best scientific evidence, metal samples of extraterrestrial origin, technological items of extraterrestrial origin. We do have access to some of these. You must put together the best photographic, videotape, government documents. You must put together the best cases that have been ever occurred, radar cases, pilot cases, and then you must identify those, call them whistleblowers, if you will, or witnesses who have been in military or private contractor situations where they have had direct involvement with the subject. And these are people who have are credible and who are willing to testify under oath to Congress with penalty of perjury and go into jail if they were to lie, stand up and say, I will testify about this subject.
9: Are now, these people who are under penalty of going to jail if they tell the truth as well? In other words, a lot of them no doubt signed security statements.
8: Well, yes, but as you know, or you may know this, that in November we wrote a position paper stating that those security oaths were null and void. And we are taking the specific legal position that these people now should come forward and join together in a coalition to speak what they know about this subject in a public setting, choosing it very carefully, of course, because the nature of these programs are such that they are outside of the legal bounds of the Constitution. They are extra-constitutional because they do not have the proper checks, balances, and oversight required by the U.S. Constitution. Ergo, any security oaths which have been taken in support of such an illegal operation are themselves illegal. Perforce, they are non-binding. And this is the position that we are making, is that essentially these security oaths are at this juncture are null and void. And we have written this in a position paper, sent it to the White House and to the CIA director, amongst others, and asked them to correct us if we were wrong in this assessment by the 1st of January of 97, and that if they did not correct that position, that we would move forward with efforts to disclose the testimony of these witnesses. Now, January 1st, 1997 came and went. There was no corrective position issued. We did hear through contacts and sources that there would be no response to that and that they would allow us to pretty much go forward and just observe what kind of progress we could make on our own. And I think that this is rather encouraging, by the way, because this went not only through the back door into the White House, but it also went through the front door, return receipt requested. It went to the CIA director, the Secretary of Defense, the head of the Intelligence Committee, and the Senate.
9: Do you generally take that to mean that they are prepared to proceed with disclosure and they're going to allow you to be the point man in that?
8: Well, we take it to mean that they chose not to say that these people could not a step forward, and
9: all right,
8: I think
9: right.
8: That's very significant.
9: So do I. All right, Doctor, hold on. We'll be right back to you. Dr. Stephen Greer from CSETI is my guest. Some pretty heady stuff.
0: 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That was Art Bell hosting Coast to Coast AM on this summer.

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1: My guest is Dr. Stephen Greer, CSETI's Stephen Greer. And Dr. Greer is preparing to go in front of congressional representatives this spring with literally an army of people who have been on the inside, who have worked on craft, who have evidence that they, whoever they are here. We'll talk a little bit about that in a moment.
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5: Back now to Dr. Stephen Greer. Doctor, here's a fax that just came in.
6: Yes.
5: Art, I'm very encouraged to hear what your guest is describing, but I have two questions. One, our elected officials are idiots. They're politicians. All they care about is getting reelected. Why does Dr. Greer believe that any of them would risk looking silly by talking about the UFO subject? I have a very hard time believing they would actually hold hearings.
6: Well, of course, historically they have in the past, both in 1966 and 1968. Now, you know, your listener may be quite correct. There may be no one willing to do this. And let me say what we have in store in case that happens.
5: All right.
6: If the Congress and the White House do not do something constructive on this subject, we will do everything we can to see that either through the UN or some other suitable international event, the same information, witnesses, and data are presented to the public and to the public media. Now, there are ramifications to that. Obviously, if it goes outside of the chain of command and outside of the channels of the U.S. government, there could be concerns about the effect it would have on our government. But I think, you know, you have to understand, we have been working on this for over 3 years, 3.5 years. And we have concluded that if in 1997 there's not positive forward momentum in the Congress and in the administration to do something definitive on this subject, then we will need to take it to the public through some other venue. But we feel that for the sake of doing this well and doing it in the safest and highest way possible, that we need to give our elected officials a chance to respond and a chance to regain control of the subject and to be involved in a disclosure of this magnitude. Now, if they choose not to, then that's their choice. We can't control that. And I think you have to be somewhat detached from that and say, well, it's up to them. We're going to do the best we can and make the most convincing case we can. And beyond that, there's really not much we can do. We can't force them to do this. But what we can do is resolve, both as a group of witnesses who are government witnesses who know about the UFO subject, as well as a group of researchers who have a great deal of evidence on the matter, is to then take it either through the UN or through some other nation or through some other public disclosure event, even if it has to be a privatized event, mm-hmm. in conjunction with other think tanks or some other institute of some renown.
5: All right.
6: So, I mean, there are other ways this can be done, and your listener actually was very wise to make that point. But what I would say is that we want to at first give them the chance to say no. And they can't say no until they at least have heard the truth and met these witnesses and seen the evidence. Then if they turn their back on the subject, then we can say, look, I will be able with a clear conscience get on Larry King or Ted Koppel and say, look, we offered this to the White House and to the Congress. They met these people. They knew they were real. They saw the evidence. They saw the documents. They saw the photographs and videotapes and analysis of metal samples and everything else. And they still chose to do nothing. And now we're taking it to another venue. But see, what I don't want to be accused of is trying to grandstand the U.S. government.
5: Sure.
6: I would rather see this done through the appropriate channels in the highest and best and safest way possible. But, you know, again, I think your listener is very is sort of prescient in the sense that one of the points I was going to make next is that we need to resolve to get this information out by whatever means we can, and that we need to triage this like I do in the emergency department. Okay, here's the Congress and White House. If they won't act, the UN offer there. If they won't act, offer it through some other nation or some other prestigious institute or think tank. If that can't happen, privatize it totally. Now, you know, but it's something that you have to give people a chance to respond by educating them. And that's what we're trying to do this spring. We're trying to set up a situation where these members of Congress who have not been informed on this subject can be given extraordinary evidence, but also meet these extraordinary witnesses. And then if they choose to turn their back on the subject, that's their choice.
5: But at least you've moved to the inside first. All right.
6: At least we've tried to do it the correct way.
5: All right. First-time caller line, you're on the air with Dr. Stephen Greer. Where are you, please?
7: Thank you. This is Bruce calling in. KTNW.
5: Bruce, I can barely hear you. You're going to have to yell into your phone.
7: I'll get back into the phone. Is that a little better?
5: Yes, it is.
7: Well, this I'm calling from KPNW country up in Oregon.
5: Yes, sir.
7: Question for Dr. Greer. It would seem to me that it's unclear as to your purpose and objective of going forward with specifically the Congress. It would seem that if there indeed had been some covert plan of government to keep this contact with extraterrestrials secret, that could have occurred with other nations of the world. It appears to be rather a parochial view to think only the U.S. government has done that. Now, you alluded briefly to the fact that you would be going to the UN if you were not able to get any productive results before Congress. Do you have any indication that other governments may indeed have had some contact with extraterrestrials and kept that?
6: We know they have.
5: Yeah, it's a good question.
6: Good point. It is not a U.S. phenomenon. It is a global phenomenon. However, the U.S., number one, is the last remaining superpower. Number two has been in the catbird seat on this subject for a very long time. Number three, I need to clarify, I don't believe the U.S. or any other government in the sense of the normal chain of command and elected officials have been particularly involved in this. I mean, this is the point I make to UFO researchers, and they say, oh, my God, the Air Force is hiding stuff for them. I got news for them. 99% of the people associated with the Air Force don't know anything about this subject in terms of any of these projects. And we'll never know anything about them. You know, it's like a guy I talked to with a big electronics corporation that does a lot of top secret work. He pointed out to me that the tank that one would go in to learn about this ain't on Capitol Hill, and it's not even in Washington. And so you have to be very careful about these sort of sweeping generalizations about the, quote, government. Now, I have met with officials in the United Kingdom and in other governments, and I know that, yes, there have been super secret projects in other countries, but they have not had, they've had the same kind of dysfunction in terms of lack of oversight and lack of knowledge. For example, I met personally with a former head of the Ministry of Defense in Great Britain who was involved in that capacity for years. He was head of the NATO committee, the military committee for NATO, I'm sorry, and he told me very directly that he had never had this subject cross his radar screen, even though he was head of MI5 and MI6 and the MOD. And he only found out about it accidentally after he left that position and then started looking into it and found out that it was very real. So, I mean, people have to be a little more sophisticated in how they regard this. But I would say that the U.S. is a prime place to have this happen. It is the most media-rich country in the world in terms of the media covering an event like this. It certainly is the last remaining superpower, and many, many of the witnesses we have, not all of them, are from the United States, and it would be safest and best for them to be able to provide this testimony through Congress. So that's our rationale at going through Congress. But certainly as backup positions, as I said earlier, or as I should say not backup, but as the parallel tracks, we have been investigating the cooperation of other nations as well as the United Nations on this issue.
5: All right, if all else failed, Congress, the UN, I take it then the change of venue you would seek would be directly to the media.
6: Yes, and one of the things I would love to see happen is somebody who could understand the implications of this be willing to work with us in partnership in doing a world expose and documentary on this subject, which could be aired, number one. Putting out, similarly, a book of testimony and evidence on the subject, and that's number two. And then number three, having various people help us in networking with other think tanks and other institutes, which could help make this thing come out in the event that the governments become irrelevant. And I hate to use it that word that way, but your guy who said, you know, our elected officials are this and that, and I'm actually a cautious optimist about our elected officials. I think that if given the chance, some of them will want to do the right thing, but maybe not enough to make a difference, in which case, if the governments choose not to get involved with this because it's too hot a potato to handle, then I think we need to start looking at networking with other institutions and entities. And we have been doing that for about 3 years, but we want to do more of that. And that's why I'm discussing this on your show publicly.
5: All right, good. Wildcard Line, you're on the air with Dr. Stephen Greer. Hello.
8: Hello, Art.
5: Hi, where are you?
8: In Redding, California.
5: All right, go ahead.
8: Well, I can give you the names of six people right now who know for a fact that we have interstellar capability. Two government officials, two civilians, and two military.
6: Well, please give me a call and share those with me directly.
8: Sure, I have your number. As far as the media coverage is concerned, if the American media won't even cover the almost daily UFO sightings that occur in Mexico City, how would you expect that they would be willing to cover this?
5: Good point.
6: That is a very good point. And the media, as a member of our team who was once the Time Bureau chief for Time Magazine, has said, has really fallen asleep at the wheel. The Fourth Estate is almost totally dysfunctional at this point. But what I would say to people, however, is that the media need to have something to focus on. And this is why either congressional hearings or a UN conference or something like that, you can't just have another UFO conference in the Holiday Inn in Poughkeepsie and expect the world media to take that seriously, where you sell tickets for $10 a pop. It's got to be done in a way that is world-class, that has extraordinary evidence and extraordinary whistleblowers and witnesses stepping forward. I think if you meet those criteria and you have any media savvy at all, the media will cover it, but it's got to be something where, you know, Carl Sagan said something which many people have gotten furious about, and I agree with him. Extraordinary claims require extraordinary evidence.
5: Indeed.
6: And so the onus is on us in the civilian sector to collect the extraordinary evidence, both in the way of witness testimony and in the form of videotape, photographic evidence. And that's what I was going to say before the break. Anyone out there who has evidence, not just witnesses, but other types of evidence which they think would be helpful in convincing these members of Congress or the public that this subject is real, please contact us, because what we want to do is put this in our briefing document and in our evidential pool.
5: Doctor, how much physical evidence do you now have?
6: The people I'm working with possess a substantial number of cases where there is physical evidence, and they are unambiguous. This is a hot potato. I can't go into a lot of detail, but let me just say, if there's a congressional hearing or a scientific inquiry at the National Academy of Sciences, we've got a freight train full of evidence, I think, that can be driven through any door that cracks open. And it will be definitive. But the problem is that, again, where do you present that? You present that at the next UFO conference? I don't think so.
5: I don't either.
6: Cover it. And that's the other problem with this subject. You've got to think strategically. Where do you position something this big so it gets taken seriously?
5: All right. Even with all deference, Doctor, given to Larry King, Larry King has done programs in which he sat out in the middle of the desert near Area 51.
6: I was on that program. Yeah.
5: Exactly. But the world did not suddenly sit up and take notice after that program, so I'm not sure Larry King is the right venue.
6: No, but that program was not designed to gather together the definitive evidence and have it presented, because at that time we weren't ready to do that, and I don't think it would have been appropriate to do it. We were still exploring avenues and are still exploring avenues with the government and elsewhere. But I think that the time for that is coming very quickly. I would like to see this completed during 1997 or 98 at the latest. And I think it can be. Again, it's a matter of people pulling together and doing this. There's another way of approaching this, and this is another point I'd like to make quickly, is that you can also take this to the people by saying, and the other part of what CSETI is doing is training people to go out to the desert or out to the volcanic zone in Mexico and use technologies to attempt to interact with these spacecraft directly.
5: Mm-hmm.
6: And on a number of occasions, we've had near landing situations where these things have been 10 feet above the ground or hovering 300 or 400 feet above us. And I think that this is something people can begin to do because these objects are being seen all over the world all the time. And we're going to have a training for people interested in this in the high desert of Colorado in June, from June 12th until the 17th of this year, where we're going to train people in these research protocols. So anyone who might be interested in that also should contact us or look at our website, and they'll see there's a notice on there about this training. And I will be there personally there to train people in doing this. And we do this through a number of modalities that include the uses of high-powered lights, electromagnetic signals, remote viewing and remote vectoring, and some other high-strangeness techniques that are controversial but which appear to be effective. And what I'm saying to folks is that that's another grassroots. People listening to this show say, gee, you know, what can I do? I don't know a witness. I tell them, look, if you live in anywhere on this planet, you can learn to go out and do real-time observation and take it one step further. Try to establish some kind of contact or dialogue with these objects and see what happens. Now, you know, it's not for the faint of heart, because you don't know what's going to happen. It might be something you're not quite ready for. But, I mean, if you're someone who is somewhat adventuresome and willing to go out and investigate this, we have developed a series of protocols which I think will facilitate people being able to do that effectively out in the field and actually establish some type of preliminary contact with these objects. And if this is done by enough people all over the world, I think the day will come when a definitive and unambiguous event will take place that will be filmed and will be witnessed by a dozen or several dozen people, and it simply won't be able to keep the genie in the bottle any longer.
5: All right. East of the Rockies, you're on the air with Dr. Stephen Greer. Hi.
9: Hi, this is Jack in Charleston, South Carolina.
5: Hello, Jack.
9: Hi, I have a comment and a couple quick questions. First, during the first hour, Dr. Greer's comments kind of seemed to me to have the intensity of John Lowengard when he was speaking about people's right to know on dark skies.
5: Yes.
9: And my question, have you had any contact with Representative Stephen Schiff from New Mexico?
5: Good question.
9: And what? Is there any truth to the stories about Majestic 12? And also, are you going to involve Arts Parts?
5: All right.
6: I should say that there are members of our team, close members of our team, who do know Representative Schiff. And we have, there are about 60 members of Congress who are personal friends of various people in the CSETI network. And we have an extensive network of people. And those, we've been doing these backdoor briefings and meetings with quite a few of these. I mean, I have personally met with senators and congressmen from Democratic and Republican aisles in the last year. And I do believe, of course, Representative Schiff is one of the people we'll be inviting to this briefing in Washington. As far as, you know, does Majestic 12 exist? Yes, it does. I don't know that it's called that right now. The last known acronym for this entity that I knew was PI-40. I don't know what it stands for, but the letters P and I and then the number 40. It really doesn't matter what it's called. The fact of the matter, we know it exists, and we've developed some pretty good contacts into it. It's not what people think it is, though. I can tell you that most of it is in the private sector. If you really want to know where the balance of power is on this issue in terms of policymaking and what have you, it's not even in the government. It's in the private sector.
5: All right. I know that it's getting very late back east.
6: Yes.
5: And
6: I'm getting tired. I'm going to have to sign off here fairly
5: exactly.
6: soon.
5: And we're coming to the end of the hour. So give them your contact information one more time, Doctor, please.
6: Yes. Our website is www.csseti.org. And our phone number is area code 704-274-5671. And if they want to write us a snail mail, it's P.O. Box 15401, Asheville, A-S-H-E-V-I-L-L-E, North Carolina, 28813. And again, people calling, please restrict your calls to those who have evidence or government witnesses that they would like to network into this project, because we simply, you know, are trying to focus on that right now. If people are interested in attending the training in Colorado in June, information on that is available on the website, or they can write us and we'll send them information about it.
5: Okay. Doctor, I would hope that somewhere down the line you would give me a call and let me know how you do, how the response goes. Would you do that?
6: Well, maybe we can get back together after this meeting this spring, and we'll talk about where we are then.
5: Sounds good to me.
6: All right.
5: Dr. Greer, thank you.
6: Thank you.
5: Dr. Stephen Greer from CSETI. And there you have it. A lot set up to occur this spring, isn't there? All right, everybody. When we come back, and we will, open lines. Anything can and will happen. Stay right where you are.
3: 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More Somewhere in Time coming up.

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11: News, and I'm Chris DeMeo. Still awaiting word from President Trump on his deal, on a peace deal with Iran that could put an end to the war.
12: The White House says that he met with top aides for about 2 hours in the Situation Room discussing the latest of this potential deal. The president underscoring his demand that Iran can never possess a nuclear weapon.
11: Fox's Alex Hogan. Two remaining missing victims are found after this week's implosion of a paper mill plant in Washington State.
13: As of this afternoon, our office has recovered and identified all 9 missing individuals, along with one that was transported to St. John's Medical Center.
11: Kellett County Coroner Dana Tucker. 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

here is Michelle Freed. And if you have a question for Michelle, she'll take some of your questions in the next hour. But if you want to email me, RyanRecker@coasttocoastam.com. Michelle Freed, you can find her online, ButterflyEffectCenter.com. Perhaps maybe you want to learn some techniques for yourself or take a class. That'd be a good place to start. I'm Ryan Recker. This is Coast to Coast AM. Don't go anywhere.

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12: It is The Way Radio. I'm Michael Williamson. On this show, we explore the issues shaping our communities through one simple but powerful lens. Is it good for ALICE? 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These are families working hard every day. They're still struggling to afford the basics like housing, childcare, food, healthcare, transportation, and technology. And folks, nearly half of all households in Southeast Louisiana fall into this category. But at United Way, we believe that when ALICE families succeed, our whole region thrives. That's why we're focused on building stronger communities with opportunities for all, where every person has a chance to be healthy, educated, and financially secure. Got a great show lined up for you folks as we continue to explore programs and services throughout our region, focused on mental health. It's Mental Health Awareness Month. So I have Tamika Dixon, who's the founder and CEO of Impact Connections. Hey, Tamika.
13: Hey, great to be with you today.
12: Oh, great to be with you. So we're going to start out with like a softball question here, if you don't mind. For folks who may not be familiar with your organization, tell us what Impact Connections is and what inspired the creation of the organization and its focus on community wellness.
13: Awesome. Yeah. So Impact Connections Foundation was founded in 2023 by myself, a social worker who originally from Central Louisiana, moved to Florida, North Carolina, California. And as I went to find resources throughout the community, not just for myself, but for individuals that I was serving, I didn't like the fact that it was so hard to be able to navigate and to be able to get connected to resources and also know what happened on the other end. So we created Impact Connections Foundation to help expand access, bridge gaps, and to help communities feel more connected to the care and resources and opportunities that they need to thrive.
12: So I love it. You left Central Louisiana and did a roundabout somewhere about Florida and came back to Louisiana. So, welcome back. And obviously you acknowledge places you've been, like the challenges folks have when it comes to accessing mental health services. Was there any gap that you saw in communities that made you realize that this work was needed? Was there something in particular that stood out for you?
13: Yeah, so a good bit of my work was done in the Medicaid managed care landscape. And so helping to create member services programs and value-based behavioral health crisis programs. And the one thing that I saw is that it didn't mind if you stayed in a rural community, if you stayed in an urban community, if you had the income and the education. Oftentimes, navigating the systems and being able to get the resources that you needed was a real task for individuals. And so we're founded here in New Orleans. I did move to New Orleans 5 years ago, moved at the time of Ida. And so again, I found myself landing at a time where, once again, I was looking for resources, but also trying to help individuals as well know how to get connected and stay connected.
12: Wow. So you kind of touched on a question I have, folks. And if you're just joining, I'm talking to Tamika Dixon, founder and CEO of Impact Connections Foundation. We're talking about mental health. It's Mental Health Awareness Month. And so, Tamika, you touched on this, but let's talk about both your personal and professional experience that helped shape your mission. I heard you say professionally you worked in the managed care space, but let's talk about that experience and any personal experience you have with mental health.
13: Yeah, sure. Professionally, I've always told myself I never want to be that stale social worker. So even though I worked in the administrative side and managed care, I also still worked in direct care, helping families and youth be able to get the services that they need and connect them. I found that I was most successful when I knew the community resources that were there and community partnerships were built. That then transcended over into my personal life, because as a mom, I have a daughter who's a senior in high school now, and we were touring schools last spring in Boston, and she looked at me and said, you know, I'm going to need a dermatologist here. And me, the person who think I know about resources, like, I don't want to talk about that right now. because it can be hard to be able to just drill down into what you need. And so experience also just in the mental health landscape. I care along with my sister for my brother, who lives with mental health diagnosis and all of his life. And even most recently, we've been working to try to get long-term care for him. And again, the folks that thought we knew it, we're learning new things every day about resources and the importance of those community partnerships to be able to get him the help that he needs. But as we work with him, my mind is always looking at, let's make sure we put this playbook together so no other family has to go through it this hard as well.
12: Yeah, such a gift to the community, taking both your professional and lived experience and helping shape the way you support folks that are on their own mental health, you know, journeys and looking for resources. You're right. It shouldn't be hard to do that. And we're glad you're doing what you're doing. I'm curious though, when you first launched the Impact Connections Foundation, what impact were you hoping to create?
13: When we first launched, we honestly were looking at youth aging out of foster care, because through my time in managed care, there was always a population where resources were there, funding was also there, but oftentimes individuals didn't know how to find those resources. I did see that firsthand through my own family when my grandmother cared for my cousins, and when they became of age, they had a great care coordination worker that was working with them, and she brought a folder home, and I remember it was tons of resources. And out of those cousins, three of them, the oldest, by the time she found those resources, a lot of them she had aged out. The middle, he calls me now still saying, yeah, you know, I can get connected to this resource because of, and he shares that with his younger sister. And so when originally launching Impact Connections, in the back of my mind was that oftentimes when resources are there, and it's some great things that's happening in so many communities, especially our community here in New Orleans, but oftentimes people don't know how to find them because everything isn't by way of Google or by way of now AI. It is a lot of word of mouth.
12: Yeah, well, we're going to do a whole separate show. I've already talked to our mental health collaborative team. I already talked to our mental health collaborative team about a whole separate show on AI, knowing that a lot of folks are going there for resources. And we certainly have a lot of questions around that. But I want to move to behavioral health next. But before I do, just for the benefit of our listeners, what does community wellness truly mean to you?
13: Yes, community wellness means to me any way that an individual is able to connect and get that reset. For me, sometimes that's a walk in City Park. And sometimes it may be the water route. Sometimes it may be over by the playground route. But one thing that we look at in Impact Connections is to also help individuals understand that community, that wellness, behavioral health wellness can look so many ways. It can be art therapy. It can be music therapy, equine assisted therapy, mindful based therapy. And so oftentimes there is a stigma around counseling service or therapeutic services because individuals may feel that it only looks one way. And so through education and outreach, that is something that we hope to combat as well, the stigma around that.
12: So you kind of touched on this, but you know, but I want to get into some really kind of deeper questions because I really was curious around, you know, increasing exposure to behavioral health resources and education and its importance in communities right now. You kind of touched on that a little bit, but let's talk about, you know, what you're seeing. So are you seeing increased mental health challenges among youth and families right now in your experience interacting with the community?
13: We are. Right now, we're working with several several school partners, high school partners. And what we're seeing is schools are doing an amazing job at ensuring that the accommodations and supports are there within those four walls. But oftentimes, parents are coming to the school and they're trying to figure out how can they go to the next step. They went in, they've set an appointment, but they may be on a waiting list. Or we know in Louisiana, most recently, MCOs changed. And so insurance has changed for some folks. And so the provider that they was seeing once before now isn't their provider anymore. And so what we have saw is definitely a need for the education and then also that navigation piece. But then also, I think from the provider side, even making sure that providers are aware of just the need that's out there as well, because oftentimes they may not know how they can get connected to being able to service certain individuals as well.
12: Yeah, this probably goes without saying, but I think based on kind of your experience and perspective, let's talk about, you know, how stress, trauma, and economic pressures have impacted communities over the recent years. It goes without saying, but just share a little bit about your thoughts, what you've seen.
13: Yes, we definitely saw the uptick in stress from, as we know, what COVID has done. And then also when we look at just the economical landscape now, for individuals to be able to connect to a job, it's a little harder because everyone now is going for that, maybe going for that same position. And so we have saw in the workforce space where it's harder for individuals to be able to make those end meets. And especially with rising costs, there is stress, there is anxiety, and there is that need more so for behavioral health services as well.
12: So you had touched on this before, but I always like to drill down on this when we're talking about mental health, because you know often people hesitate when it comes to seeking, you know, help or support. Why is that so?
13: I think it's the stigma. I think also within communities, also people may think that it's only one way to be able to have wellness. Oftentimes in communities, we look at the spiritual piece of if we just pray about it, which is awesome to pray. But God gives us a toolbox of many things that we're able to continue to put along with that. And so I think being able to have that education also decreasing the stigma around mental health and knowing it's okay not to be okay. And there are folks out there that can help with the mental wellness piece of things.
12: So, yeah, so you kind of touched on this too, but, you know, the importance of education and helping, you know, normalize conversations around behavioral health so folks are comfortable talking because they've been educated and see it's okay to talk about it, as we say sometimes. That's important, right?
13: Very important, very important. And for them to know that they're not alone, the feelings that they're feeling, they're not the only ones. And so being able to find that safe space to be able to talk about what it is that they're looking for and the supports that they need is super important as well.
12: So you highlighted, but if there are any more, what are some of the common misconceptions people still have about mental health support services?
13: I think what we saw oftentimes from males, we call our members that we work with, oftentimes they feel, well, I'm the provider and I'm not supposed to be able to or show that emotion or it being seen as a sign of weakness. But knowing, having them to understand that it is okay because, you know, holding a lot on your shoulders, you have to be able to have that support as well. I think also as Black women, oftentimes we do so much and oftentimes we feel that keeping busy is a mode of protection or a mode of us being okay, but also knowing that it's okay to be still as well and to be able to delegate things out and we don't have to do all the things. I think we also see an uptick in so many youth that are supporting families. They are carrying some grown-up things, some grown-up feelings, responsibilities. And so for them to also know that it's okay to seek support either through school or other support personnel that are there to be able to help them as well.
12: So, folks, once again, if you're just joining United Way Radio with me, Michael Williams, I'm talking to Tamika Dixon, CEO and founder of Impact Connections Foundation. We're talking about their work in mental health, this Mental Health Awareness Month. So, yeah, Tamika, next I want to really kind of talk about like community engagement, community outreach. And so what are some of the ways that the foundation is helping connect individuals, families, and youth to support through community events, education, and outreach? What are some of the things you do?
13: Yeah, so we always are looking to partner with different organizations that's doing amazing work that they're doing. Most recently, we partnered with a mentoring group that hosted an event for young men ages 12 to 25, and they were putting together bouquets for their moms for Mother's Day. And so we were able to partner with them to bring an art therapist in that they were able to make cards as well to go with those bouquets. But at that time, they had that therapeutic experience as well. And so as we were putting it together, I was like, are we tricking them into therapy? But it was so great that even they knew as she spoke, as they went through the guided meditation and that mindful-based therapy, you could tell afterwards they were like, man, I needed that. And so we're always looking at ways to be able to connect with other organizations. We have an event that's coming up in June where we're looking to be able to bring a reset to behavioral health providers and also PCPs, educators, and folks that are doing the great work in our community working with youth. Because what we know is they give so much of themselves. So we'll have curated resources also that they'll be able to take back to their offices and their practices. So they're on when they're toolbox with knowing of the resources that are around, but at the same time, they'll be able to have activations around where they can participate in some art therapy, music therapy, some mindfulness, and we're calling it finding your reset. And so they can kind of reset themselves so they could go back out and do the good work that they're doing.
12: I love it. We just had a recent full staff meeting for our United Way team. I had my first sound bath. And it was a cool experience. Very talented people delivered on that. And I think it was a nice way for all of us to reset. So you kind of mentioned, I mean, you're doing community events and wellness initiatives. So I guess that ties to like, how do you make behavioral health resources approachable and accessible for families? Seems like you're really on the ground.
13: Yeah, we're on the ground. As I mentioned, working with a few schools in the area, and that's allowed us to be able to touch so many youth and families throughout the city. Because as we know, the great thing about our school system is many students come from so many parts of the greater New Orleans area. And so because of that, we've been able to support so many students and families for resources, not just that their youth needs, but it may be mom. Most recently, we had a mom reach out because her student was a former student of the school that we're partnered with, and she has found herself just as involved. But mom knew where to call, said, hey, I know she may not be connected, but how can you connect us with the resources that we need? And I think what was very unique about that situation is as that young lady was incarcerated, mom was concerned about her behavioral health, and we were able to then even help her know, hey, you still have supports right there that can support you and daughter at this time. And so just I think for that family, it was super important to not just see, because this situation was now a legal situation, it didn't mean that she couldn't still be supported on the behavioral health side as well.
12: Absolutely. Probably even more important at that point. And you kind of touched on it, but it sounds like you work with a lot of different partners, schools, churches, community organizations to expand the reach of your program, correct?
13: Correct. Correct. Yes, we do. And we're very, very grateful for that because, as I said, when we first started, we were looking at one population. And very quickly, we learned that we say 16 and up, up to 80. You know, we've all been in situations. I think we had an individual we were servicing at one time. She was going back and forth to MD Anderson, and she was an older adult, but she also was looking at when I'm home, what I need supports, but then also when I'm in Houston, the supports that I need as well. And so even being able to help saturate our family with the supports that she needed.
12: So I've kind of touched on this before, but obviously you've outlined that relationship building is key to your, you know, reaching as many folks as possible through your partnerships. But let's talk about, like, sounds like you're meeting people where they are as well. Let's talk about that, like the importance of meeting people where they are versus expecting them to come to you.
13: Yeah. Meeting them where they are and also understanding that everyone is the expert in their life. And so where we may meet them and we may think this is a great way to go or a great resource or a great organization to connect with, the first thing that we do is we like to understand from individuals what barriers do they see. We have them do what we call a quality of life assessment where they're able to rate and say, out of the social determinants of health barriers, transportation, education, housing, healthcare, which do you find where you have the largest need? Could be all, could be one. And through that conversation, we may hear housing being an issue, but they may say, no, actually it's transportation. And so meeting that individual where they are to be able to solve for what they self-report, but also allowing them to also know that there are resources for other supports as well. Because what we know is once one social determinants of health barrier may be quote unquote fixed or met, we may have another one that come, you know, may have gotten employment, may have gotten housing, and then the car broke. And so it's like, how can we now help on that financial side to be able to connect that way?
12: Yeah. We talk about all the time, life happens and, you know, you have to be ready to have the supports. And sometimes it happens in threes is what I hear. But so let's talk about, you know, you mentioned schools several times. So, you know, what impact have you seen so far from bringing mental health conversations and resources directly into schools?
13: I think the very neat thing with schools is that we've been able to partner. And so not replace what's there into the schools, but to be able to really partner with the counselors that are already there on ground, those administrators, teachers, as well as those individuals that are helping on the discipline landscape. Because I think what the consensus has always been is negative thing. No one wants it to be a negative reaction just because. And so I love the fact that at the schools that we're partnering, they're always asking what got them there or, you know, what can we do to maybe minimize, not just this is what the individual or the student may have wanted or the parent. And so I think that's also near and dear because that's that transition age in high school as well. So we're seeing where students, when they're in that sophomore, junior, senior year, they're looking at what's next. And we know that even graduation is amazing, but it also now society say you're an adult and you're supposed to know a lot of things. And so even being able to help students and families in the school to be able to look at that transition piece. And I love the fact that we don't have to leave them once they walk across that stage. We're able to continue to work with them. Even if they're there and they figure out like this school setting may not be for me, maybe I want to look at something else, Job Corps or another type programming. And so being able to help them connect as well. So knowing that success looks different. Success can come in so many different ways.
12: Yeah, especially today, I'm curious, like, you know, as you're having these conversations with students, how are they responding?
13: They're responding hopeful, very hopeful. I think what's exciting is for young individuals to know that whatever their wildest dreams is, 9 times out of 10, it can happen. I was at a career fair a few weeks ago, and I kept asking the same question. If you wave a magic wand, you're in your dream city, you have the money in your pocket you want, it's 5 years from now, what job are you doing? And the answer is always so amazing. One young man, he said, well, I love fixing cars, but I know that's something I can't do forever. And I shared a story with them, with the young lady I knew in North Carolina. Her son worked on NASCARs and all and made a ton of money and doing really good. And someone else I knew that works on 18-wheelers and all. And so I was like, you totally can, you know. Yeah. And so for him to have like that light bulb moment and then come into the office and his family got connected to Impact Connections. And so just being able to help him to just see, you know, that one thing that you're thinking about. But then in that conversation, he also talked about the limitations of why he felt he couldn't, the societal things and different behavioral health needs that he had. And so just being able to let young folks know that your dreams don't have to go anywhere. You may, you know, let's build upon, let's put all the pieces together so success still happens. But if you dream it, it can happen. We had one young man talk about his love of horses. I was like, what about him? He's like, anything. I just like to breed them and clean them and ride them. And I was like, it's a job for that. Like, I think about people at the Kentucky Derby. Somebody's making a lot of money.
12: Yeah, you're making me to kind of ask, like, you know, if you've ever, you know, hired a mechanic, a plumber, electrician, or if you're fortunate to own a horse, you have to have somebody come out and, you know, change their shoes out. Like, you're spending some serious money. So that's definitely, those are all great career fields that I don't think are going anywhere anytime soon. I'm curious though, like, too, like you mentioned educators, but the reactions you're getting from parents and educators as well.
13: Yeah, from parents. I think for parents and as a parent myself, sometimes we're in the hustle and bustle of it all. And we're just trying to get them. They're just trying to get them through the next thing. And so I think with one young man I can think of that we began working with, everyone said that he didn't talk to anyone socially. He didn't care to talk to anyone, and mom even talked about that as well. And finding that one thing that he did love to talk about was animals, and he talked about that. And so kind of like you said, meeting them where he is, meeting individuals where they are. Parents have talked about the excitement that they have, not just because within the school walls that they're able to get that support, not just for the child, but their whole family, because we've been working with parents and they say, well, what about my son? Or what about, you know, my sister mentioned she needed. And so it's, we purposely don't accept insurance, purposely do the work that we do. So it isn't a cost for individuals. So we can follow them wherever they are. And so it doesn't have to be limitations to the type work that we do with them.
12: So folks, if you just joined again, this is Michael Williamson, United is the Way Radio, speaking to Tamika Dixon, founder and CEO, Impact Connections Foundation. We're talking about mental health. That's Mental Health Awareness Month. And Tamika, time flies when you're making a difference. So whereas we run out of time here, I do want to spend the last few minutes making sure I give you an opportunity to talk, you know, and so you share with our listeners who want to follow your journey or perhaps support the work you're doing. How can folks get information and stay connected to Impact Connections Foundation?
13: Yes. And so our website is impactconnections.co. And we are on social media, but I'm getting that up. So it's Impact Connections on Instagram, Impact Connections Foundation on Instagram. And we try to be in the community. We do have this event that's coming in June. And so we'll definitely be sharing it with United Way and all of the partners as well. And we continue, we're looking to have many activations as well around we're back to school for the community as well. And so we'll be putting that out for everyone to see as well.
12: And on top of financial support, which I'm sure you could always use as well, we're glad that you're a partner of United Way through our Mental Health Collaborative. What about volunteers? Are there volunteers opportunities or other partnership opportunities you'd like to highlight?
13: They are, yes. We love volunteers. And so that's with events, but then even also through the work that we're doing, just through strategic planning and all. We love to have a meeting. We love to have a lot of minds around the table as we're looking at just the gaps and how to be able to bridge partnerships, community partnerships. We're always wanting to find out the great work that's happening in the community and seeing where there are synergies. It may be opportunities for us to partner on different events or educational opportunities, but then also we love to know the resources so we can spread those resources to the families and the individuals and the partners that we're serving as well. And so we always want to know about how community partnership could look as well.
12: Sure. So if you want to partner, for sure, reach out to Tamika. Let's do a couple of things as we wrap up. So if folks or members want to access your behavioral health and mental health support services, how would they do that?
13: They would go to our website at impactconnections.co. Also, my email is Tamika, T-E-M-I-K-A, at impactconnections.co, C-O. So definitely feel free to reach out to me. And then another email is info@impactconnections.co. And so if anyone missed the others, but definitely would love to speak to any and everyone about how we can expand the work. I think for us right now, we're really looking at how to get deeper into the Southeast Louisiana landscape through our rural communities as well. And so definitely would love to partner there.
12: Well, you certainly have our support. So I'm going to ask, this is one question I didn't include for you to think about, but I do want to ask one dream big question, if I could. But if you could dream big, you know, what would you see regards to mental and behavioral health into the future? What would your big dream be?
13: Yeah, if I could dream big, I think everyone would have access to behavioral health services. It would truly, truly, truly be at our fingertips. I think oftentimes we'll tell folks, you know, just go get counseling, or, you know, you should get counseling. And sometimes it's not that easy. If we look at it from insurance landscape, from transportation landscape, or just any of those things. And so if I dream big, I think we would all just have a counselor stuck to us where we can reach out and just really have that accessibility without money or means or anything being of need.
12: Well, I have to say, I was impressed earlier. Your daughter, you know, we're going to look at schools up in Boston, and she was thinking about where her dermatologist, who was going to be her dermatologist. So that's pretty impressive for a 17, 18-year-old to be thinking about setting up those relationships. So fun time talking to you, Tamika Dixon, founder and CEO of Impact Connections Foundation. Folks, I want to thank you for joining United is the Way Radio. This has been with Michael Williamson. Of course, for more information, you can visit UnitedWaySELA.org and follow us on all things social like Facebook, X, and Instagram. All you got to do is look for the handle UnitedWaySELA. And of course, remember, the work doesn't stop here. 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
1: 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I'm your co-host, Tony Shore, and our host, Anthony Kangemi, is in a very important meeting right now, and we wish he was here. However, he has a special guest, and he may be joining us here in a bit, but I want to get right into it today. I've had an incredible week since we last talked. Anthony has a great topic for us, and he wanted to bring in a very special guest, somebody who's become a dear friend to Anthony and he's worked with for a while, to talk about retire, how to retire with a purpose, or retirement with a purpose. And that's why we need to plan. We're going to talk a bit more about this. But first, I want to introduce our very special guest, and that is Dr. Inder Mehta. And Dr. Mehta, I'm so excited to have you on the show today. This is a huge get. I'm glad Anthony roped you into doing this and talked you into it. Thanks for joining us. And you're in from out of town. We're both sitting here in Anthony's podcast studio and radio studio, high atop an office building in Metairie here in the New Orleans area. But neither you or I are from New Orleans. So let's talk about that a minute. Dr. Mehta, great to see you here today. Tell us about yourself, where you're from, and what you do.
3: Thank you, Tony, for inviting me and for such a welcome introduction. So I am a physician. I'm actually a surgeon, and I work in Texas. And I started working for my own financial planning for retirement with Anthony Kangemi about 13 years ago.
1: Okay.
3: And so that's how long

0: start to do it.
1: Yeah.
0: But I feel blessed and honored to be able to do that.
1: Well, I mean, saving lives and working with infants and children with heart issues that need heart surgery, I can't even fathom it. I don't think most people could. And I imagine, like you say, that took a lot of schooling. I mean, just in talking to you, I just met you yesterday and we've been doing some talking. I heard you mention Yale and then you also studied abroad in England, right?
0: Yes, yes. So I was fortunate to have gotten through different stages of training, and first in surgery, general surgery, then adult heart surgery, then pediatric heart surgery at different institutions. And some of the ones were sort of very good institutions. So it's a culmination of all of that.
1: Sure.
0: That, you know, you finally are able to perform and do what you are supposed to do. Yes.
1: Wow. Well, that is impressive. And I know that you must have a real, no pun intended, a heart for kids. And, you know, I know you have your own family and you're a family man yourself. So I think that's fascinating. Now, when you've had this long and storied career, in this field as a surgeon, as a pediatric surgeon, pediatric heart surgeon, you've seen a lot, you've done a lot. One aspect of that that you have to plan for, and you obviously did, is retirement or financial planning. So how did you come about finding Anthony or figuring out why did you think you needed a financial planner or a retirement plan? How did that happen?
0: Yes, thank you, Tony, for that question. You know, I would say that before going into that question, you know, obviously my profession requires, and like many other professions, require you to be very patient and working hard for years and years and years and be very passionate about it.
1: Yeah.
0: And but with that also comes the issue of not having enough time to take care of your own things in your life, and where one of the issues that comes up is the finance, as to how one should take care of one's own finances, and it's funny you said how I got in touch with Anthony. Actually, it was through one of these radio shows that I listened to when I was driving in my car.
1: That's great.
0: to be very honest.
1: Yeah.
0: And that's how I got intrigued. And I said, okay, let me make a phone call. And I made a phone call to Anthony's office and he invited me. And that's how it started in 2012.
1: Wow. And so for somebody like yourself, who's experienced success in your career and financial success, you then thought it was important to have a professional, just like you're a professional. People want to go to you if their children might need heart surgery. You recognize the need to go to somebody who specializes in financial and retirement planning. Is that right,
0: then? Exactly. Exactly that, Tony. The issue is that life has become very complex these days, as we all know. And you know, every area that we touch, that touches upon our lives, you know, there are specializations in every aspect of life, and you cannot specialize in everything. And if you are a doctor or a physician or a surgeon or engineer or any other profession, it does not mean that you know enough about finances as well. And so I think it is very important to have like a coach, a mentor, or somebody who has a lot of experience, who has devoted all his life or her life in doing this for other people, to be attached to that person and get some guidance when you are making plans for your own future, for your own retirement, finances.
1: Yeah, I think that's well put. And it's great that you recognize that. Some people, it takes them longer to get to that point where they realize, hey, I can't do this on my own, or I probably shouldn't. You know, I mean, even you as a surgeon, if you personally needed brain surgery, or your loved one, your spouse needed to have some specialized surgery like brain

0: surgery, you wouldn't try to do it yourself. You would go to an expert that does that, right?
1: So much so that, Anthony, that not even talking about brain surgery, I wouldn't treat myself or my family or my own family members, even for my regular illnesses, to be honest, because there have been so many nuances over the years that a person who is maybe practicing general, medicine might know much more about what the newer medications are available and newer tests are there, that I may not have to keep up with those things. So sure. I may not be aware. So in other words, you know, one should not minimize the specialization aspect of every field.
0: Yeah.
1: And yes.
0: I think that's a good point. In fact, you alluded to something really important in the financial world, and that is there are so many moving parts and it's gotten so much more complicated. You really need to have a good team of specialists. Like Anthony has at Crescent City, you know, you have your estate planning attorney, your Medicare specialist, healthcare specialist, and insurance specialist, and financial and investment specialist. And then you have somebody who's a fiduciary whose job it is to look out for your best interests, like Anthony and his team there.
1: Yes.
0: That will look at your big picture and look at all of these things and come up with a solid plan. And we're going to get into that here a little bit more. But I appreciate you taking the time to share with us, because I think it's important for our listeners out there, and I know Anthony feels the same way, that they see other people's perspectives and how they look at it and why it's so important. And, you know, whether you work with Anthony or another financial advisor, make sure they're a fiduciary.
1: Yes.
0: And make sure you're working with one. No matter how much or how little you have,
1: yes,
0: you have to have somebody in your corner, because tax laws, healthcare changes to Medicare, the Social Security changes, the list goes on and on. It isn't like it used to be where you'd work for 40 plus 50 years for one company, you'd get the gold watch and a pension, and you'd retire with a pension and that was it. And you'd live a few years and, you know, 3-4 years in retirement. Those days are gone, for better or worse. And now you really have to look at where your money is at. Most people have 401ks. They have no idea what's going on inside them. You need somebody in your corner to manage all of this. And I'm glad you found Anthony. And I think it's important for our listeners and viewers out there to make note of that. Now, where I'm really going to pick your brain here and on the topic, because you have a lot of great thoughts. And this is the main reason why Anthony wanted you on the show today, our host, Anthony Kangemi, and that is to talk about retirement with a purpose and the three main things you need to look at. And I think we talked about health, wealth, fun. So how do you retire with a purpose and make sure you're hitting all those areas that you need to hit in retirement? And what do you think we mean by retirement with a purpose? What does that mean to you?
1: Yes. Thank you, Anthony, Tony, for that question. And, you know, before I go into the question, let me go back to what you said, which is so true. You mentioned that those days are pretty much gone where people used to retire with pension.
0: Yeah.
1: After having worked for 30, 40 years for a company. What has happened, obviously, now is that the onus is on us to do our own financial planning. You know, we have to manage our own money, you know, with 401ks and 403bs and, 457bs or whatever.
0: Yeah.
1: So we are talking about large sums of money that we all may have accumulated over the years. And it is very important to have a financial advisor help you or help guide you as to where those dollars should be placed, because like we said, the specialization in each area is so much, and there are so many areas in retirement to cover that one may not even be thinking about those areas. Like you mentioned, Tony, the income generation is important.
0: Yeah.
1: Obviously, with that, the taxes, how you manage your taxes in retirement, how you're going to invest your remaining assets in the market or not. and how you're going to take care of your health, the healthcare issues and the long-term care issues and the legacy issues. So all those issues, I think commonly not all of us think about it on a regular basis. And I think having an advisor sort of puts things in proper perspective for us. And so that we have covered all these areas in retirement.
0: Yeah.
1: Now, going to the question, your question about what does a retirement mean, first of all, and then we'll talk a little bit about what I think retirement purpose, retirement with purpose, retiring with purpose means. Well, retirement obviously has changed as I have learned so much in the last 10 years. I've been working with Anthony and studying a little bit more about on my own, is that retirement definition has changed, especially because there is no pension anymore. And we have to take care of all the issues that we talked about on our own with the help of an advisor, hopefully. People, we are living longer and we are healthier for a longer duration in our life before we are forced to sort of stop working. And most of the people probably think about continuing to work for as long as they can. And with that, of course, there are pros and cons of that. So the retirement is looking different today. In the past, probably retirement meant that one could just stop working and just stay at home. Or travel or do some fun things, but nothing more than that. But now you have worked for 30, 40 years in a profession. You are passionate about it. Giving it up very quickly or suddenly and not pursuing it at all for the rest of your life sometimes is not very palatable. Right. And so what has happened and what has been happening, the trend in the last few years is that more and more people, I think, are trying to cut down on their hours or retiring, but going back and doing part-time work, doing locum work. And so that's one aspect. And one can call it a phased retirement, meaning
0: sure,
1: not retiring cold turkey one day, but gradually cutting down in a phased manner. That's one of the ways. The other is if you stop working or if you have more time, obviously, in retirement, then what do you do with that time? And we need to keep ourselves busy. And obviously, we need to have some fun. And we talked about that, you know, one needs to take care of finances. Obviously, once you have taken care of finances, then we need to have some fun in life. And,
0: yeah,
1: you know. And for that, that could be different for different people.
0: Sure.
1: Travel, you know, watching movies, going out to eat or watching, you know, shows or whatever it is. But the next aspect that is also important is to keep some sort of passion in life. And that comes with purpose.
0: Yes.
1: The way you have, you know, spent your 30, 40 years doing your profession, whatever it is, and you were so passionate about it, you were sort of engrossed in it every day. You woke up and you knew what you wanted to do that day. When you're retired and you have more time, you know, to yourself, you need to have, I think, some sort of purpose so that when you wake up in the morning, you know that this is what I'm going to do and this is what I'm passionate about. And gradually, you can develop more and more passion about that, whatever it is, whether you're helping your family members, some people have religious cause, they get more involved with church or something else, or you know, it is helping some non-for-profit organizations, doing some volunteer work, or helping elderly, helping children, helping sick people, working for a cause like cancer or heart disease or something, any one of those things or any other passion you could develop gives you a sense of purpose, the reason to be alive, you
0: yes.
1: see? And that way you could say that you retire. There's a saying that you retire to something. You just don't retire. You say, I'm retiring to this, something different. And that way it makes you feel better. You enjoy your remaining years of your life much better, in my view, and be happier. You know, ultimately, you know, obviously one needs to be happy. And I think those aspects, if we cover ourselves with, you know, with finances, with fun and purpose, and obviously personal health becomes very, very important to take care of in retirement as we are aging, you know, our health needs are different, our body starts to deteriorate, and our mental faculties are not the same. So I think, you know, there are basically three things that one can talk about. One is taking care of your body, the body health, the
0: physical mental, health.
1: Physical health.
0: Yeah.
1: Yep. And that obviously includes nutrition, exercising, not drinking too much, all those things that we all know about, not smoking. And then mental health, which includes, you know, keeping your mind occupied. This is very, very important.
0: Yeah, and that ties in with purpose. This is a big one. And I know this is a big area for you, doctor, because as I get to know you personally, I know you're the type of person who is going to have something to get up for each morning and that will stimulate your mind. I mean, you've been a person who studied and everything you come across, you like to study, you like to learn. And it's important to you. And so I don't think you can picture it's going to be, you know, each person is going to struggle with a different area. Your area, I think, is fun. And fun to you, though, is staying mentally stimulated.
1: Yes.
0: But also for all of us, that mental stimulation turns itself into longevity and better health, right?
1: Yes, definitely. And so the third thing I was going to say, which again ties up with purpose as well, is the critical thinking. I mean, all our lives during our productive years, we have been solving problems. So I think in addition to, you know, physical health and mental health, there has to be intellectual health.
0: Sure.
1: You know, you need to have intellectual stimulation.
0: Yes.
1: Problem solving every day. And one of the things, like if you are involved with some organization, for example, volunteering or whatever, you are actually also solving problems, because day-to-day issues that come up that you have to resolve is basically problem solving. You know, you're resolving issues. So you're critically thinking as to how to resolve those issues. So I think that ties up with your purpose in life as well. And it obviously it ties up with longevity. You know, tend to live longer, hopefully, you know, in good physical health as well, physical and mental health.
0: Yeah, I use my grandfather as an example. He lived to 101, and a lot of people say, oh, that's good genes. But also, he was a farmer. He got up at 5 a.m. every day and had a lot of purpose, and he was passionate about what he did. And they asked him at 95, the news media came out, and then again at his 99th birthday, and then at 100 and 101 when he turned 101. And the local TV station newspaper said, okay, what's your secret to living this long? You're still driving. You're still active at age 100, 99. He was driving at 99 and 100. He was camping 3 months before he passed. And the doctor said he's one of the only patients I've ever had that actually just died of old age. His organs finally gave out. So it's pretty impressive. But he said, you got to keep going.
1: Yes.
0: Don't stop.
1: Yes.
0: And he stayed mentally stimulated. And when, you know, he didn't farm anymore, he didn't do a lot of the actual farming himself. He still stayed busy on the farm, and he took up photography, painting, quilting, and woodwork. And so he stayed active on the farm, stayed active with all these hobbies. Did some, you know, he would donate, make quilts and donate them. He would take pictures and he would frame them with black walnut from his own black walnut forest. He'd cut down the trees. He'd plane the boards.
1: Yes.
0: He'd finish it. He would make it all from by hand from start to finish. And so those types of things really do help your longevity. But you mentioned something like long-term care and healthcare costs. And this is where we get into the financial planning aspect, why it's so important. I have a saying, Dr. Mehta, that the good news is we're living longer.
1: Mm-hmm.
0: The bad news is we're living longer.
1: Yes.
0: Because if you live longer, you'll need more money in retirement.
1: Yes.
0: If you're no longer working or working full time.
1: Yes.
0: That's why, number one, you need a financial advisor, financial professional like Anthony Congemi and the team at Crescent City. And you'll need a plan in place. And you'll need to make sure that you're working on the health and mental aspect of it and make sure that's incorporated, those physical healthcare costs. Maybe it's gym membership, Pilates, whatever you do, biking, running, to stay active and stay healthy. But don't just focus. Too many people focus on just one area, just the fun.
1: Yes.
0: Like I'm going to golf every day or take a cruise every day. I'm just going to look at the fun of retirement, or I'm just going to look at the relaxation, or I'm just going to look at physical health and I'm going to run marathons.
1: Yes.
0: And that's going to, but you also need to make sure you're tackling the other areas.
1: Yes, definitely.
0: Your healthcare, looking at tax costs and looking at mental health and stimulation. Like you said, intellectual health is
1: intellectual
0: a big,
1: health. Yes.
0: Big part of it, isn't it?
1: It has to be comprehensive and sort of a holistic approach you have to have. Take for your own sake, for your own self, you have to think like that. And come up with your own purpose, I guess. That's the best thing.
0: Oh, I think that's great. And that's a great note to end on. And I know that Anthony is going to want to have you back on the show. And he's going to want to interview you himself as well. And we'll probably have him come in here in a few minutes. But we're going to wrap this portion of the show up. It's been a great show today. And thank you so much, Dr. Mehta. I really appreciate your time and your insight. Everybody needs to retire with purpose. They're going to live longer, be happier and healthier if they do. And part of that is a financial plan. So you need to go to CrescentCityRetirement.com. 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And there's a lot of great information there. Well, hey, thank you so much, Dr. Mehta.
1: Thank you.
0: Listeners and viewers, thanks for tuning in. That does it for today's episode of Wealth Builders with our host, Anthony Congemi, and our special guest today, Dr. Inder Mehta.
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17: 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Just an opportunity to sit down with a team that focuses specifically on retirement planning. 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And today's show is going to help explain why that coordination matters so much. Because we're talking about something that affects almost every retiree, but doesn't always get talked about correctly. Today's topic is going to be insurance planning in retirement. And not just life insurance, but how life insurance or insurance, excuse me, how insurance fits into retirement income, taxes, legacy planning, long-term care, market risk, and most importantly, protecting the retirement that you spent decades, 10, 20, 30 years building. Now, later in the show, we're going to bring in Dax Fryer, our insurance specialist here at Roberts Wealth Management. Remember, folks, right? It's not just a one-man show over here, right? We have a team of advisors. We have 15 fiduciary advisors on staff, all specializing in one area of our TIMES strategy. And if you're new to the show or if you're a weekly listener, our TIMES strategy, you'll hear me say it quite a few times, taxes, income, insurance, Medicare, estate, and Social Security. Right? If we feel like if you have all six of those boxes checked, you know, you're set up and squared away for a long, happy retirement. Now, Dax, our insurance specialist, is going to really dive deep into some of the strategies, mistakes, and opportunities that we see retirees dealing with today. But before we bring them on, I want to spend some time talking about what we actually do here at Roberts Wealth Management, because I think there's a major misconception today about retirement planning. A lot of people think that retirement planning is just how much money do I have in my accounts or what return am I getting? But real retirement planning is much bigger than that. because retirement is different than accumulation, right? We call it the accumulation phase versus the distribution phase. When you're accumulating these dollars, when you're working a career, raising children, paying off the mortgage, right? You're focused on saving, growing these assets, contributing to the retirement accounts. But once you retire, everything changes. Now the question becomes, how do I create income? How do I lower taxes? When should I take Social Security? How do I avoid Medicare premium increases? What happens if the market drops? Is my spouse protected? What happens if I need long-term care? How do I leave these dollars to my children efficiently? And the reality is, all of these decisions affect each other. That's one of the biggest issues we see. You know, people have an investment account somewhere, an insurance policy they bought years ago, a CPA, maybe an attorney, but nobody's coordinating the plan. Nobody's quarterbacking it, if you will. And retirement planning is really about coordination, because one financial decision can create unintended consequences somewhere else. For example, large IRA withdrawal could increase taxes, which in turn could increase Medicare premiums, which could affect retirement income needs, which could affect your withdrawal rate. You know, everything is connected. That's why at Roberts Wealth Management, we take a comprehensive approach to retirement. We're not just looking at what investment should you buy. We're looking at how does the entire retirement picture work together. So when families come in to see us, we're helping them evaluate things like income planning, tax planning, Medicare, Social Security, as well as investment management, risk, and insurance planning. You know, the most common retirement fears that we hear, you know, and you know what's interesting? Most retirees have very similar fears. They worry about running out of money, market crashes, inflation, healthcare, taxes. And all those concerns are valid, but retirement today is different than it used to be. One thing that we really, really focus on at our firm is education. Retirees are constantly bombarded with commercials, fear-based marketing, conflicting opinions, financial jargon. You know, one person says, stay fully invested. Another says, put everything into guarantees. One says, convert everything to Roth. And the truth is that there's rarely a one-size-fits-all answer. And so, if you're curious if you have a retirement plan, or do you just have an investment account? Are your beneficiaries going to be taken care of when you pass? Or is Uncle Sam going to decide how your estate is distributed? If you'd like to sit down with our team for a complimentary retirement review, no cost to you, pick up the phone, 866-507-9228, and give us a call today. And you'll sit down with a group of professionals, not just a one-man show. Sit down with a group of professionals that will let you know how you can retire right. Now, this is Thomas Moore with the All-Star Advisor Team at Roberts Wealth Management. 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We'll be right back after this quick break.
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17: Welcome back to Transcending the Money Myth. I am your host, Thomas Moore, one of the all-star advisors here at Roberts Wealth Management. And on our segment today, we have the pleasure, the honor, the joy of being joined by Mr. Dax Fryer. Dax, how are you doing today, man?
20: I'm doing very well, Thomas. How about yourself?
17: Well, you know how I like to be. Too blessed to be stressed, Mr. Dax. Now, Dax, before we dive into your specialty, I want to remind the folks at home, just like the TV show, just like the radio show, Transcending the Money Myth is now in paper form. That's right. We have a book, Transcending the Money Myth, written by our president and CEO, Paul Roberts III. And folks, this is not a product brochure. This is not a advertising campaign. This is at the core of what Roberts Wealth was founded on. This book is, just like the title, Transcending the Money Myth. It's about avoiding the pitfalls and the tricks and the myths that the generations before us have been told when it comes to managing money, right? There are huge shifts that have taken place over the course of your lifetime, and we've been directed by whether it's Uncle Sam or the corporations on how to do these things, and they're simply not in your best interest. And so if you're curious what those money myths are, I want you guys to pick up the phone, 866-507-9228. Give us a call at the office, and we will send you out a copy of Transcending the Money Myths for free, right? Doesn't cost you a thing, no shipping and handling, absolutely free. We will send you out a copy of Transcending the Money Myth, and it covers everything from how to avoid taxation in retirement, how to properly establish your investment portfolio, what it looks like to have a plan in retirement, in addition to transcending the money myths of retirement. And so once again, if you're interested in getting a copy of Transcending the Money Myths by Paul Roberts III, you can pick up the phone, 866-507-9228. Give us a call at any of our offices, or you can log on to our website at robertswealthmanagement.com. We'll send that out to you at no cost to you. Now, my guest today, Mr. Dax Fryer, y'all hear me talk about it all the time. We have that team-based approach to advising, right? It's not one advisor. It's not your go-to guy over here at Roberts Wealth Management. Not at all. Each advisor has a specialty, right? They are a master of their craft in retirement. And we tie it all together as a team using our time strategy, taxes, income, insurance, Medicare, estate, and Social Security planning. And we're of the belief that if you have all those boxes checked, you know, you're pretty much set up, squared away for a long, happy retirement. And so today, Mr. Dax Fryer, Dax is our life insurance specialist. And Dax, I'll start you off with a heater of a question, in the sense that when a lot of people retire, when people enter into retirement, they, whether they don't recognize the need or they don't want, but a lot of people are doubting or lacking in the life insurance bucket. And so I guess I'll start with, where do you think that comes from? What do you think that is?
20: Well, Thomas, that's a great question. And we hear often, in the office here. I'm primarily over in the Biloxi and Mandeville offices, but I do join regularly over at the Pensacola, the Alabama, all the offices over in Texas. But you're exactly right. Once they get to a certain age, once the senior is a certain age, they've retired, they have all their assets in place, they do come to the feeling that the life insurance policy is no longer needed. And we do have exit strategies that we can utilize here at Roberts Wealth Management, but I'm going to always encourage you to keep it, because the life insurance policy that you purchased 10, 15, 20 years ago, that's going to be the most efficient premium for that policy. I'm going to encourage you to properly fund the policy, build up the cash value in that policy. We want you to utilize these life insurance policies within retirement and utilize certain codes, tax codes that make it more efficient. There's ways that we can have the policies mimic close to a Roth account where the cash inside the policy, you can access it tax-free or tax-deferred. It just depends on how the policy is set up and what kind of policy you have. Now, if you don't have a life insurance policy, we can always help you get one here at Roberts Wealth Management.
17: Awesome. Now, you know, a big question, especially in retirement, one of the biggest mistakes that we see is either A, people assume that they have life insurance because they either, you know, had it through work, or you know, maybe they had a term policy and it went ahead and, help me out here, Dax, it went and lapsed. Is that
20: right? If you have the term policy, it will end at the end of that term. Now, with carriers, if it's an individual insurance policy, those carriers will give you the option to convert the policy. And if you still need the policy in force, we will encourage you to convert the policy and keep it. But if you also have that life insurance policy through your employer, we're going to want you to have your own individual policy, because when you leave that employer, you may not have the option to carry that life policy with you to the next employer or even throughout retirement. So we do want you to have your own policy, and we want to be able to structure it so that it does benefit you in retirement.
17: Now, let's talk about why life insurance is still attractive for many retirees. And this is kind of my ballpark here, Dax, but taxes. And,
20: right.
17: You know, because properly structured life insurance, death benefits are generally income tax free to beneficiaries. And when I say generally, almost always, depending on the size of your estate.
20: Correct. And almost always is a great way to say that. But we want to utilize the insurance to offset any estate planning or any taxable events that might incur when you do pass.
17: I was going to say, because think about this, in that, you know, a traditional IRA is taxable to your beneficiaries, 401k,
20: right,
17: taxable to beneficiaries.
20: Right.
17: Any pre-tax retirement account is taxable to beneficiaries. But properly structured life insurance, Dax?
20: Well, all the money that you just gave to Uncle Sam, we need to figure out a way to get it to your beneficiaries. And a life insurance policy is the best way to offset any taxable events in your passing.
17: Now, in addition, one of the other uses that we see for life insurance is going to be the liquidity aspect, in that, you know, most of your wealth, right, your real estate, land, tax or retirement accounts, brokerage accounts, you know, they may be tied up for a little, even if they don't go to probate, even if you have proper estate planning, they may be tied up for a little while, right? Week, 2 weeks, sometimes maybe even a month.
20: But I've heard of situations where it's been years.
17: Absolutely. And in those circumstances, you know, how are they going to pay for the funeral? How are they going to pay for burial costs?
20: Excellent point, Thomas. That is where the life insurance policy really, really is valuable for the senior to have.
17: Yeah. Now, of course, every situation is different. And is life insurance right for you out there listening? I don't know. We don't know, right? Our crystal ball's at the house. We don't know you from Adam. But the point being that It is a tool in the tool belt. And every situation is different. You don't just buy life insurance for taxes. You don't just buy life insurance for estate planning. But it's a very integral part of the retirement conversation. And what we have found, and Dax, I hope you agree, but we find ourselves kind of here in the middle, meaning us at Robert's Wealth, in the sense that when you sit down, they're going to talk to you about annuities, life insurance, maybe mutual funds, and that's going to be kind of all they have to offer. When you sit down with Robert's Wealth, we're not sitting there with our main goal being to, hey, how big of a policy can we get this person? Absolutely not. When you sit down at Robert's Wealth, Dax, talk to us about this onboarding process, in the sense that, you know, we're going to get to know you.
20: Correct. We're going to get to know you before we make any recommendations. There's going to be at least one meeting where we don't even really talk about retirement. We just get to learn about you. And that's where our recommendations are going to come from. And because we are independent advisors, we have access to all of the tools in the toolbox, just as Thomas said previously. And that's where we're going to generate the money maps, what we feel as a group to help the retirees have the best retirement that they possibly can.
17: Right. And like I said a moment ago, it is just a piece of the puzzle, right? It's a tool in the tool belt, if you will. It is not the end all be all here at Robert's Wealth. When you come into the office, it's not how much of a life insurance premium can you afford. No. What are your goals? What are your hopes? What are your aspirations, right? And that's all part of that onboarding process, right? That first initial meeting, that complimentary onboarding meeting where we're going to sit down and we're just going to see if it's a good fit. We're just going to see if there's value that Robert's Wealth can add.
20: And we've had meetings in the past where we've had those meetings and we've determined, you know, like you've done a really good job, you know, what you're doing, but there are spaces in there that we need to fill because the individual just doesn't think of everything. Whereas we will, as a comprehensive plan, as an independent, we will fill in those gaps and make sure that those spaces are filled, you know, in retirement. So there's no surprises.
17: You heard it here first, folks. If you are working with a firm that is only worried about your dollars, maybe they're only worried about your investment accounts. Maybe you do your retirement planning with your tax filer, with your CPA. When it comes to retirement planning, there's levels, right? There's levels of depth that you have to get into. There's all different bases that you need to cover. And so if you feel like your plan is lacking in one of the time strategy, taxes, income, investments, Medicare, estate, and Social Security, pick up the phone for that complimentary review, 866-507-9228 for that complimentary review. And maybe you feel like you don't have a plan at all. Maybe you feel that you just have an investment account, or maybe you just have a tax plan. If you're ready to make that change today, if you're the ones that are out there that are listening, that are paying attention, thinking, maybe I do need to make a choice for myself. Maybe I do deserve better. Well, folks, log on to the website, robertswealthmanagement.com. You can fill out your retirement readiness quiz, and we'll get you into the office for that complimentary review. But, ladies and gentlemen, we'll be right back here on Transcending the Money Myth. I'm your host, Thomas Moore, alongside Mr. Dax Fryer. We'll be right back.
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17: Welcome back to Transcending the Money Myth. I am your host, Thomas Moore, one of the all-star advisors here at Roberts Wealth Management. Alongside me today, another one of the all-star advisors here at Roberts Wealth, Mr. Daxton Fryer, or Dax Fryer, as we like to call him.
1: That's right.
17: Dax, thank you again for joining us today. Now, Dax, we've kind of spent the majority of today talking about life insurance. And folks, I know those of you out there that are listening, oh goodness. Life insurance, right? We've heard it for decades now at this point. And in retirement, this is one of those areas that we find a lot of folks are lacking in. But one of the things that a lot of people tend to forget are the living benefits that go along with life insurance, right? Most people think of life insurance as, oh, when I pass away, my family gets an insurance payout. When in reality, there's a lot more to it than that. There's a lot more depth to these. And so if you're curious about, maybe you already have a life insurance policy and you're curious if it's the right one for you, or maybe you're wondering, hey, do I still need insurance moving into retirement? If these are questions that you find yourself asking, I want you to pick up the phone, 866-507-9228. Give us a call at any of our offices and you can ask for Mr. Dax Fryer. He'll be more than happy to get you an answer in regards to life insurance in retirement. But on today's segment, folks, Dax, I want you to talk to us about the living benefits that go along with life insurance and how they can be really used as kind of a utility belt, if you will.
20: Yeah, absolutely. The life insurance policies have come such a long way since the old days of just strictly death benefit. These life insurance policies today, these carriers, they've utilized living benefits within the policies. So we can, with proper structuring, we can utilize these policies to help with any long-term care planning. We can utilize these policies for any future financial needs. We can always utilize the life insurance policy to offset any future taxes that might come up for the beneficiaries, just to offset, you know, any estate planning issues. But yes, the way that these policies are structured today with the living benefits, if you have a life insurance policy and you're wondering if your policy has living benefits, we would want to see a statement. Just like Thomas said, give us a call over here at Roberts Wealth Management, have a copy of your statement,

0: They have completely different risks. They have completely different objectives. And retirees need to understand, you know, what they actually own, what they actually have.
1: Absolutely. And that's one of the biggest reasons why we always ask for a statement of the policy. We want to see what you have, make sure it's still what you need. And if it is, you know, we're going to tell you how to properly utilize that life insurance policy to keep it in force. And just like you said, there's a big difference between term, universal life, index universal life, whole life, and then they get into joint policies, first to die, second to die. There's a lot of options, and if you're not careful, you could wind up with the wrong kind of policy, and we don't want that to happen.
0: So here's the bottom line. 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Does it protect your spouse? Does it improve your tax strategy? 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Or are you simply paying for something that you no longer need? 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So if you haven't taken a look at that life insurance policy you got 10, 15 years ago, give us a call today, 866-507-9228, and we'll get you scheduled for your complimentary review. 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Dax, thank you for coming in today. It was a pleasure speaking with you.
1: Thank you, Thomas, for having me today. I really enjoyed it.
0: Awesome. Well, folks, we'll be right back with a little bit of tax time with Thomas with our final segment. But before we say adios to Mr. Dax Fryer, I want you guys to remember, when it comes to retirement, when it comes to insurance, when it comes to investments, retirement isn't about building wealth. It's about protecting the life that you've built. We'll be right back on Transcending the Money Myth.
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1: 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And so today, we're talking about a tax change that a lot of retirees still don't fully understand, but it completely changed inheritance planning for retirement accounts. And so if you're curious how your plan looks with these tax changes, why don't you guys pick up the phone, 866-507-9228. Or if you're just curious what your tax liability looks like, and that's right, I did say liability. A lot of people forget these pre-tax retirement accounts, IRAs, 401ks, 403bs, right? We owe taxes on those dollars. And I don't know about y'all, but Uncle Sam is not the business partner, not the best business partner that you can have out there. 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Now, before we dive in, if you've accumulated significant IRA or 401k assets, this is exactly the kind of planning that you should be reviewing now, not after it's too late, you know, because many families are unintentionally leaving their children a massive future tax problem. That's why we offer complimentary retirement tax reviews where we help families evaluate future IRA taxation, Roth conversion opportunities, beneficiary strategies, Medicare impacts, legacy planning. You can call the office today, schedule a complimentary review, 866-507-9228. But if you want to log on to our website at robertswealthmanagement.com, you can take our free Roberts Roth quiz or our retirement tax quiz. This will let you know exactly how big that tax liability is, because this conversation has become incredibly important for retirees. Now, let's dive into it. Let's start with the basics. Years ago, if your children inherited your IRA, they could often stretch distributions over their lifetime with what was called the stretch IRA, meaning instead of taking all of the money out quickly, they could slowly distribute the account over decades. You know, that allowed for, you know, you can continue the tax deferred growth. You can take smaller annual taxable distributions and we potentially much lower lifetime taxes. You know, for example, if a 40-year-old inherited an IRA, they could spread those distributions over 40, 45 years. Now, that was incredibly powerful for wealth transfer planning. But then came the Secure Act. And for many non-spousal beneficiaries, the stretch provision disappeared, right? You're no longer able to spread those distributions over your lifetime. Now, in today's current circumstance, beneficiaries must empty inherited IRAs, 401ks, pre-tax retirement accounts. They must distribute them within 10 years. And this is where retirees really need to pay attention, because your children, they may inherit hundreds of thousands or even millions of dollars of fully taxable retirement accounts. And they may inherit those accounts during their highest earning years, right? Typically, when a retiree passes away, their children are in their prime. right? And maybe your child's already a doctor, an executive, a business owner. They're already in a high tax bracket. And now they're forced to pull large taxable IRA distributions on top of their existing income. They can create a major tax burden. Now, this completely changes the retirement planning conversation. Many retirees spent decades accumulating money in tax-deferred accounts, IRAs, 401ks, which was great during the accumulation phase. But now the question becomes, what happens to this money after I'm gone? Right? Because remember, traditional retirement accounts are not tax-free inheritances. And this is the main reason that life insurance has become much more important in retirement and estate planning discussions. Because properly structured life insurance death benefits are income tax free to beneficiaries. So some retirees are now intentionally repositioning portions of taxable retirement assets into strategies that create tax free legacy benefits. For example, a retiree may perform a partial Roth conversion or strategically draw IRA dollars over time, paying taxes at known rates today, right? We know what the tax rates are today. And they may reposition those dollars into life insurance structures designed for legacy planning. Why would they do that, right? Because instead of leaving children a heavily taxable IRA, they now leave tax-free death benefits that are immediately liquid, and you have a lot more control over how wealth transfers to the next generation. Now, another issue that retirees overlook is that tax rates today may not stay where they are forever. So many retirees are asking, would I rather my family inherit taxable retirement accounts later or tax-free assets? That's becoming a bigger conversation every year, especially for families with large IRAs, strong pensions, real estate incomes, and they know that they have significant required minimum distributions later in life. Now, a lot of the common mistakes that we see when it comes to tax planning and insurance is that people assume beneficiaries inherit their IRAs tax-free, right? That is not true with traditional accounts. Mistake number two is they're never reviewing beneficiary strategies since the Secure Act of 2020, which is where these rules changed dramatically. They eliminated the stretch IRA. Number three is they're waiting too long to explore tax planning opportunities. Some retirees wait until RMDs begin, and at that point, the flexibility is much less, right? It's almost too late at that point. Now, it's not too late. Let me be very clear on that. But your flexibility has become much smaller. And mistake number four, finally, is focusing only on investment returns instead of after-tax outcomes. Because, you've heard me say it before, in retirement, what matters is not just what you make, it's what you keep. So the elimination of the stretch IRA changed retirement planning in a major way. And for many families, life insurance has become a much larger part of the tax and legacy planning conversation because of it. Not because insurance magically solves every problem, but because retirees are realizing tax-efficient wealth transfer matters. If you'd like help reviewing your IRA taxation, maybe your Roth conversion opportunities, your beneficiary planning, Medicare impacts, or whether your current estate plan still makes sense, give us a call today for a complimentary retirement tax review. We'll help you evaluate the entire picture: taxes, income, Medicare, estate, and Social Security planning with the all-star team here at Roberts Wealth Management. And so if you haven't reviewed your tax plan in 6 years since 2020, if you don't have a tax plan, if you don't have a retirement plan at all, maybe you just have an investment account. All y'all talk about at your reviews is your investment return. Well, guys, pick up the phone, 866-507-9000. 9228, and we'll get you in for a complimentary retirement tax review. Now, this is Thomas Moore with the All-Star Advisor Team at Roberts Wealth Management. I want to thank you all for joining us this week on Transcending the Money Myth. And I hope you all have a blessed rest of your week. And I hope to see you all here again next week. Thank you. Have a blessed day.
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3: Roberts Wealth Management is registered as an investment advisor and only conducts business in states where it is properly registered or is excluded from registration requirements. Registration is not an endorsement of the firm by securities regulators and does not mean the advisor has achieved a specific level of skill or ability. Information presented on this program is believed to be factual and up to date, but we do not guarantee its accuracy and should not be regarded as a complete analysis of the subjects discussed. This program is a paid advertisement sponsored by Roberts Wealth Management. All investment strategies have the potential for profit or loss. Discussion should not be construed as an offer to buy or sell or a solicitation of an offer to buy or sell the investments mentioned. A professional advisor should be consulted before implementing any of the strategies discussed. Investments involve varying degrees of risk, and there can be no assurance that any specific investment or strategy will be suitable or profitable for a client's portfolio. Asset allocation, rebalancing, and diversification do not ensure or guarantee better performance and cannot eliminate the risk of investment losses. References to market results do not represent the performance of Roberts Wealth Management. Historical performance returns for investment indexes and or categories usually do not deduct transaction and or custodial charges or an advisory fee, which would decrease historical performance results. There are no guarantees that a portfolio will match or outperform a specific benchmark. Tax information provided is general in nature and should not be construed as legal or tax advice. Always consult an attorney or tax professional regarding your specific legal or tax situation. Roberts Wealth Management is not engaged in the practice of law or accounting. Tax and Social Security rules are subject to change at any time. Annuity guarantees are subject to the financial strength and claims paying ability of the issuing insurance company.
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14: Still no word on a peace deal between the U.S. and Iran. The official news agency for Iran Saturday accused President Trump of stalling the talks by making what it called excessive demands. Trump says he met with his cabinet Friday about the deal. The bodies of all nine victims have been recovered from the site of a chemical accident at a paper mill in Washington. The nine went missing after a large tank of dangerous chemicals imploded Tuesday at the Nippon Dynawave paper mill in Longview. In light of a long lineup of musical artists who pulled out of an upcoming Great American State Fair event on the National Mall this summer. That included the Commodores, Martina McBride, Young MC, and Bret Michaels from the 80s group Poison. President Trump says he'll instead hold a political rally to celebrate America's 250th anniversary. Several of the artists who pulled out said they were misled about the nature of the event. I'm Scott Carr.
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6: This is your forecast on WRNO.
21: Another hot day out there today with highs around 90. We do have some high humidity, so that's going to make it feel like the upper 90s to low 100s. So keep that in mind if you're spending time outside. We do have a small chance for some storms this afternoon, around a 20 to 30% chance that you'll see anything. Into Monday, we've got a high again around 90 with about a 30 to 40% chance that you'll see a shower or storm. And we'll see some heat continue on Tuesday. Daily storm chances through next week. I'm meteorologist Amber Wheeler from Fox 8.
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0: The move to raise teacher pay permanently and the end of the legislative session are wrapped up with a bigger agenda. We'll talk about that and other stories on this edition of The Founders Show.
1: And God bless all out there. You are now listening to The Founders Show, the voice of the Founding Fathers, your Founding Fathers, coming to you deep within the bowels of those mystic and cryptic alligator swamps of the Big Easy, that old Crescent City, New Orleans, Louisiana, and high up on top of that old Liberty Cypress tree, draped in Spanish moss, way out on the Eagles Branch, is none other than your Spengiri Baba of the Republic, Chaplain Hi McHenry, who with?
0: Christopher Tidmore, your roving reporter, resident radical moderate, and associate editor of the Louisiana Weekly newspaper at louisianaweekly.net. And ladies and gentlemen, an interesting thing is happening in the last waning days of the 2026 legislative session. We've been covering a lot on the redrawing of the congressional districts, the last minute elements, and there seems to be a plan there. But something that looked uncertain for a while looks like it may come to pass, and that is a permanent teacher pay raise. But the way this is going about is in a way that many of the people who voted against the constitutional amendment really, really would not like. It has to do with the structure of how we pay for teacher pay raises. Now, I was pretty hard on Senate President Cameron Henry saying when he said there's not going to be a teacher pay raise. In fairness to what his actual words were, was that there was nothing in the budget if the constitutional amendment did not pass 2 weeks ago that would allow for a teacher pay raise. There was no money allocated. The whole idea had been to get rid of four educational trust funds, use that money to pay down debts. The trust funds made about $100 million a year profit. The debt cost about $200 million, that the difference between those two would be enough to fund the teacher pay raises. So there'd be actually a source of cash. What I said was, and I was right, there is going to be a permanent teacher pay raise. They are going to make up this, you know, $2,000 stipend as a permanent fund. I just didn't know how they were going to do it. Well, now we know. And what is being done is a much bigger story than a lot of the press is reporting to you. So all of it, the state doesn't actually pay our teachers directly. There are a couple supplements here and there, but the state contributes to public education through something called the minimum foundation formula. And it's pretty simple, folks, of a complicated algorithm. It's a pretty simple explanation. We have really poor parishes in Louisiana and really rich parishes. Everybody gets something, but the poorer your parish school system is, the more you get. And in some of our really poor parishes, like Richland Parish and others, this is a very key fund to fund public education because there really isn't a whole lot of other money, a whole lot of property taxes to be able to fund public education. Property isn't worth that much. Well, there's been a debate going on in the Louisiana legislature below the surface for years, and it basically was this: that the state ought to fund teacher pay raises and support staff. They ought to fund not only the pay raises, the entire salaries of teachers and support staff. In exchange, the parishes pay for everything else. And the theory is the state could end up paying teachers a lot more than they're making in most parishes. It's questionable if it would be the same as what they're making in Orleans and Jefferson, which are above the southern average, but let's assume for a second it raises teacher pay across the state. The problem is, if you get rid of the minimum foundation formula, you end up not buying little things that are essential in many parishes, like textbooks or lab equipment or fixing buildings so they're safe for kids. That money goes to a variety of purposes used by the individual parishes. Now, why are the legislators willing to take on this fight? Part of it's good sense. They're saying, despite a generation of activity trying to raise teacher pay, Louisiana is still well below the southern average. We really need to be paying at the national average to be able to attract young people to become teachers. But there's a bigger issue, and it all has to do with legislative pay. Yes, you heard me correctly, folks. Legislative pay. Legislators are abysmally underpaid. You heard me correctly on that one too, folks. Yes, I'd said we pay our politicians too little, but this is actually a factual statement. We pay our members of the legislature $16,800.
1: And all that does is encourage them to figure out ways to steal, and they do.
0: Or what it does is, too, rich people can afford to be legislators and anybody who's middle class can't. Because despite popular opinion, we like to say it's a part-time job. Yeah, it's a part-time job 10 months out of the year. You get basically 2 months here and there is not, you know, it's not. And so legislators would like to raise their pay. But if a legislator just came out and proposed pay raises, they'd be voted out of office. It's the one thing that would make the public go crazy. So there has been an idea for a long time that if teachers got a pay raise, legislators should get a pay raise. In fact, legislators' pay should be tied to teacher pay. You pay the teachers the rest. Well, in order for that to work, basically, there are ways around it. Basically, the state needs to pay teachers. So here is the deal that I think is coming together. This legislative session, they're going to cut the minimum foundation formula by about 10 to 20%. And make permanent the teacher pay raises that they have been stipends coming out of the legislature. In the next legislative session, there's going to be a bill to take over teacher pay and give them a bigger pay raise. Say, we're going to raise them up to the Southern average. We will make teachers state employees. And we will turn around and the parishes have to pay for everything else. But they don't have to pay for their teachers. Oh, and by the way, if we raise them up to the national average, legislators get paid the same thing as teachers. So a lot of teachers are going to be like, well, God, if I get a $20,000 a year raise, you want to get a salary? Sure, why not? Legislators are like, if it's a national average of teachers is about $75,000 a year. That's a pretty good improvement over $16,000 a year. There are some real problems in that. For those of us in Orleans, Jefferson, and the metro area, how do you handle charter schools? The money follows the kid in bulk to the schools, and that makes teacher pay. Most of those teachers are already paid much higher than the Southern average because they can get more money in the classroom, but they also aren't state employees. So essentially, the principals of the school can fire bad teachers. At least that's the theory. How do you handle that? How do you handle really poor parishes that when you take away the minimum foundation formula, literally can't provide utensils, school books, safe places for kids? Teachers might be well paid, but you might be in a shack in the one-room schoolhouse on steroids. And so this raises a lot of very complicated issues. But I point out a lot of people, look, there are times I've had my disagreements with Governor Jeff Landry, but the fact of the matter is when a lot of people came out and said, vote against all the constitutional amendments, and especially when the teachers unions came out against voting for the other funds, they were augmented funds, I said, wait a second. The danger is not that he takes away your pay. The danger is the answer is far worse than you can. And the legislature controls the MFP by statute, not by constitution. So what you're going to end up doing is something worse. Well, unfortunately, that's exactly what has happened. Because I knew something. Jeff Landry has banked too much of his political capital on paying teachers. He's the son of a teacher. His so-called godmother, who is rather close in relation to you, Hi, was a teacher. And so very psychologically, Jeff Landry is not going to go back and say, I'm cutting teacher pay. It's for a politician in general, much less one who has built one of his major public things on raising teacher pay. It's a no-win scenario. So what to do? Well, for Jeff Landry, it's to start this process because for him, he ends up, teachers are paid above the Southern average, the national average, another 2 or 3 years, legislators get a 90% pay increase, and everybody's happy except the poor kids that are in the collapsing schoolrooms in the poor parishes of Central and North Louisiana. Hi.
1: Yeah. Why can't they just figure this out and do it the right way? Christopher, there's got to be a way. And I'm just saying, I don't know. I mean, we're just spending a few minutes examining this right now. We haven't done any in-depth studies. The money is there. Why don't they spend it the right way and resolve this issue? There's got to be a way for them to fix this thing, and maybe they need to set up a task force to figure out how to fix it. Christopher?
0: You know, when people, not that there's anything wrong with the idea of a task force, and sometimes that's kind of a bipartisan method, but I'm going to be honest with you. Most of these methods have been decided. One man's pork is another man's pleasure. And the way the budget is set up.
1: I thought pork was the pleasure for all politicians, Chris.
0: It's the pleasure if they want to get reelected. My point in all of this is the way the Constitution's set up, if it's one-time money, like they have a sudden things, they can't use it on a recurring expense, which is what this is. That's why those teacher pays were stipends each year, because it was a stipend. Well, this year, guess what? We're running a deficit. The Louisiana economy is going into recession right now. So is a lot of the rest of the country. It's particularly true here because of a lot of our drilling materials and stuff that for the oil boom, they can't get because it's made overseas. And so we don't have this surplus that we had to fund another year of stipends. So the money has to come from somewhere. You can't touch healthcare because that affects federal funds and it's very limited what you could touch anyway. You can't touch most of the budget because it's dedicated funds in the Constitution. So the only areas you have to touch are education or higher education. So you don't want to touch the minimum foundation formula? Great, we cut our universities. That's you know, cutting off your nose to spite your face. People always say, there's got to be an answer. There's so much money. I said, well, when you've handcuffed yourself in a budget and there's not like a pool of money, there's just two or three places you can touch, then no, it's not that simple. That was the whole point of the constitutional amendment, to try to make some areas able to cut, you know, to transfer money that you couldn't touch before. Now we don't have that. The people of Louisiana have spoken. And guess what? Those constitutional amendments weren't just voted down by Democrats. Even though there was a huge, as we explained last week, turnout of Democrats and particularly African Americans at the same level almost as Republicans, the fact of the matter is there were quite a few Republican parishes and Republican constituents that voted them down, just vote against every constitutional amendment. It's our own fault. Because the alternative is, if you're Jeff Landry, you take a $2,000, you give every teacher in Louisiana a $2,000 pay cut. I told people this wasn't going to happen because he's not that politically stupid. And frankly, he's not that heartless as the son of a teacher. So what else to do? This is the only pool of money that's for education that's left.
1: Christopher, where there's a will, there's a way. I believe that they can figure something out here. So legislators and bureaucrats, all you politicians out there, get busy. Start earning your pay, even though I know your pay is not much, but nevertheless, get out there and earn your pay because this needs to be fixed now.
0: We'll find out, folks, before we go. But before we go to the break, we're going to be switching gears just for a second. We'll come back to the legislative session and what's going on internationally right after these important messages. But first, we want to bring on a special guest who's doing a free event for music this coming Sunday, this Sunday afternoon. Joining us here on the Founders Show is Maestro Ricardo Leoneda, and he is one of New Orleans's experts, one of our great imports, and one of our experts on Baroque music. Now, people are like, Baroque? All the great classical musical styles come out of the Baroque period. And he's been putting on a series of concerts all over the metropolitan area, all over all spring, and his final concert that'll have sopranos, singers, and a whole concert is free and open to the public. It'll be at the Rink, 2727 Britannia, right at the Garden District Bookshop on Sunday afternoon, after the main airing of this program. And Ricardo, tell us what is in store for the general public if they choose to come to 2727 Britannia on Sunday afternoon.
2: First of all, thank you for having me. It's a real pleasure. The concert, the appointment on this Sunday, it will be the last appointment closing the Baroque Festival that we produce this year. And, I think people could be very interested to in participating in an event is set in a different space, like the usual theater or concert hall. And we are going to propose a program, a Baroque program, of course, with music by Vivaldi, Handel, and especially, but also Mozart.
0: So Mozart, Vivaldi, Handel at 4 p.m. on Sunday. As people are listening to this on our main area on WRNO that afternoon, or for those listening on Friday on WSLA, that'll be Sunday afternoon. This has been part of a Baroque festival that you've been doing all over the city of New Orleans for several months. Can you tell us about what led you to create this fantastic Baroque series?
2: We had a concert season at the New Marini Theater with four appointments, various programs between opera, operatic arias, and great compositions like the Four Seasons by Vivaldi. That was till the May 17th, and right after this, we started the Baroque Festival, Lapco Baroque Festival, that is started on the May 21st. The Baroque Festival concentrated five appointments between the 21st and the 31st of May, and the one on the 31st will be the last one.
0: Sunday, May 31st, 2727 Britannia. It is, ladies and gentlemen, is a little price of free. Be in the main arcade of the rink right outside the Garden District Bookstore and Bar Epilogue. There will be cocktails available, and it's a wonderful way to spend your Sunday afternoon. It's not just instrumental when you perform Mozart, Handel, and Vivaldi. You actually have singers coming, if I'm not mistaken, Maestro Ricardo.
2: Yeah, we'll have Jessica Francis Clayton, Anna Kay Yeager, and the pianist Calloway Cheslak. And I will play violin too with them for 2-3 arias.
0: That is fantastic. Well, we look forward to. Hi, and I will be there. Sunday, May the 31st at 4 p.m. at 2727 Britannia. And for those that don't know, there's over 70 places of off-street parking. If you enter in the Washington Avenue side, you can park inside the building, come up, spend the afternoon listening to wonderful music in the arcade at the rink. And we look forward to seeing you, and we look forward to seeing you, Maestro Ricardo. And tell you, and Ricardo, thank you for everything you've been doing. I know for our Sunday listeners, they would have not seen this, but I'm privileged that Sunday morning you did something experimental at 6 o'clock in the morning, coming out and performing at the Newman Bandstand at Audubon Park. I had to say, people thought you were a little crazy, but it's a wonderful concept to welcome the dawn with beautiful music.
1: Amen. Ricardo. Ricardo, I was going to say thank you for what you're doing, because the history of classical music and the import of it for America, for the world, is tremendous. A lot of people don't know this, but some of the greatest and finest rock musicians, they started off with classical music, and they did it on purpose because they felt it would give them, it would build a much higher musical capability and talent in them to be able to then, you know, do their rock music. And we even have things like, you know, Queen, Bohemian Rhapsody, all that stuff that brings out a lot of that. And but really, your work is tremendous. It's timeless, and it's so important for our culture, especially today.
0: And let's not forget that New Orleans is not just the birthplace of rock and roll and jazz. It is the birthplace of opera in America and classical music in America, and you're holding up to that tradition brilliantly. Maestro Ricardo.
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0: KEmusic.org. And join us, folks, on Sunday at 4 p.m., free concert of singers of Vivaldi, Handel, and Mozart with Maestro Ricardo and his team from the Baroque Orchestra. And thank you very much, and we'll be back after these important messages.
1: Thank you, and God bless you, Ricardo. Keep up the great work. God's smiling.
2: Thank you. Thank you so much to you guys.
0: Look forward to seeing you, sir. We'll see you on Sunday. And, folks, we'll be back after these important messages.
3: Rescue, recovery, re-engagement. These are not just words. These are the action steps we at the New Orleans Mission take to make a positive impact on the homeless problem facing the greater New Orleans area. Did you know in 2020, homelessness in our community increased by over 40%? We are committed to meet this need through the work being done at the New Orleans Mission. We begin the rescue process by going out into the community every day to bring food, pray, and share the love of Jesus with the hopeless and hurting in our community. Through the process of recovery, these individuals have the opportunity to take time out, assess their life, and begin to make new decisions to live out their God-given purpose. After the healing process has begun and lives are back on track, we walk each individual as they re-engage back into the community to be healthy, thriving, and living a life of purpose. No one is meant to live under a bridge. No one should endure abuse. No one should be stuck in addiction. The New Orleans Mission is a stepping stone out of that life of destruction and into a life of hope and purpose. Partner with us today. 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
1: 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And again, you can hear us whenever you want to. Remember, we're the number one rated weekend show on WRNO every week. WRNO, one of the top talk show stations in the Gulf South. So now, folks, it's time for us to begin. And this is Chaplain Hi McHenry with
0: Christopher Tidmore. And you knew we were going to bring this up, folks. But we got to kind of poll the audience on this. Is it worth $25 a person to be charged by the city to cover the cost of Mardi Gras parades? Now, the city of New Orleans makes a huge profit overall on Carnival, $17 million for just the last week. But arguably, a very small portion of this goes directly to the city to cover the overtime for sanitation and police. They say that there's a $4 million deficit coming out of Carnival, and we had one of our most successful carnivals ever, this Carnival, judged by every metric, including the amount of trash. And so the question is, this is the largest free party on earth. This is a huge economic development thing. Should the city just take the hit and not spend money on other things like police and others, so that Carnival remains? Now, the average Carnival crew pays between $750 and $1,500 for its parading permit, which isn't a lot of money in the grand scheme of things when you talk about, you know, the overtime for one police officer during Carnival could be $1,500, and you need entire reams of police officers. Is this a fair answer? I'm curious about your response to the fairness, but I'll tell you what my worry is, Hi. My worry is not the $25 or the idea that's being floated, which is to increase that permitting cost from $1,500 to like $10,000. It's my worry, which, by the way, is about the same amount of money. Either way, produces about $500,000 or $600,000 towards the $4 million deficit. Here's my worry. My worry is that Cruz will say, well, you're going to be raising our costs. Can you loosen the sponsorship requirements? So if you go to a parade in a lot of other parishes in Jefferson, you'll see a float occasionally sponsored by a business. Basically, it has an ad on it. Most of the time, it's not egregious. It's not a float devoted to promoting the business. It's just brought to you by, sponsored by, so on and so forth. But the thing that's been wonderful about Orleans Mardi Gras is it is not commercial. Advertisements for anything, for businesses, for politicians, for anything, are absolutely verboten. You could lose your parade pass permanently. You can't. It is a free festival given by New Orleanians for New Orleanians. But if you start raising prices considerably, how long is that going to last? What will a few crews come out? Look, I'm not worried about Rex or Coma, Rex or Chaos or whatever. They're just going to pass on the $25. But what about a smaller crew? What about an Ocean? What about a Femme Fatale? What about, you know, for that matter, Toth?
1: What about the Jefferson City Buzzards? Well,
0: and Jefferson City Buzzards is a good example. They're smaller. They're $750 permits, but they would qualify as a parade. And that's just two containers. They're basically a second line. It's two small mini floats of music and people going around and pacing. And for those that don't know, Jefferson City Buzzards are the oldest marching crew in New Orleans. They've been marching through parts of uptown since the 1890s. And so all of this raises a quite fundamental question. What is Mardi Gras? Should the city have to subsidize this? And the argument is the city doesn't get as much back in taxes as it produces. But here's the problem. And I had this problem when we were talking about the film and live performance credits and others. I said, when the entire economy is lifted, when people are paying higher taxes, property taxes, people have jobs, people is, they're paying those taxes back. You have designers, you have concessionaires, you have people who work at hotels and restaurants whose entire year is based on the income that they make at Mardi Gras. This is literally 90% of their year is those weeks. And you eliminate it. Let me offer what happened with the live performance credits, the film credits. When they started cutting that, guess what happened? People left New Orleans. It wasn't just that their jobs were gone, you know, and the income tax wasn't going to the state. They weren't paying property taxes. There were less people to support the economy. And that's the danger in a proposal like this. Now, I'm the first one to say, well, where's the money going to come from? It's a fair question. And it has to come from somewhere. But if you're a city official, are you ready to say, okay, we can have the chaos parade sponsored by Church's Chicken or whatever the hell you want to say? Are we going to have Rex brought to you by the oil industry of Louisiana? I mean, kind of is in a matter of speaking, but are we going to be that blatant? Because that's the danger, oh great politicians, you run with these fees.
1: Well, Christopher, earlier you said that Mardi Gras is for the people of New Orleans, by the people of New Orleans, and for the people of New Orleans, and the people of New Orleans' guests. So what about, I know they're probably already doing this, but what about raising the tax on guests, the hospitality industry, there's all the hotels, this, that, whatever, that just during that time, there's a special extra tax that's put on the hotels during that time.
0: So right now, New Orleans has one of the highest hospitality taxes in the United States. It surprises people to know that, but we're up there with New York, Chicago, in the 12-17% range. There is a real question at this point as to whether or not, if you put a special another hospitality tax on a lot of hotels, because here's the secret: hotels at some level have an equilibrium on price; they can't just pass on the tax. It's built into their aggregate price. And so a lot of hotels might close. If you were to really put a tax like that, you're talking another 10-15% per night on hotel bills. And if you have during Mardi Gras, a hotel room could cost $400. So you're basically saying another $50 to $70 a night. That can affect whether people get a hotel room, whether they come at all. You're starting to really get into some economics. This is the whole thing on taxes. For those that don't understand the Laffer curve and why raising taxes is not always a good idea, here's why. You raise taxes beyond a certain point, you produce less economic activity, less people, and guess the amount of revenue that you get goes down. So you can literally raise taxes and get less money. That's the danger in the proposal you're talking about.
1: Yeah, I see. Well, I thought that, you know, that you could go up a little bit with it. It wouldn't run them out of town, but who knows? I don't know. I'm not an expert on the taxes and the hospitality industry. I think we need a task force for that, Christopher.
0: God help us, another task force in New Orleans. This would be a bad idea. Speaking of something that should have a task force, right now we've been covering a lot of the Iran situation and covering a lot of what's going on in Israel. There's been new bombings in Lebanon, so on and so forth. And I want to bring up something that, other than Joel Rosenberg, I haven't seen anybody bring up. So in Israel, most of the seats in the Knesset, their parliament, are elected at large because it's a small country geographically. They're not elected in areas. There's some, but they're not many. And different constituencies in the country can elect. And for example, if you're Druze, which is one of the ethnic religious groups, you have your own seats in parliament. There's several other ethnicities that have that. If you're a Christian, you don't. There are 158,000 practicing Christians in Israel, in a country of, you know, close to 10 million people. But if you look at that, that's the size of a Knesset district. And there is a particular gentleman who's running for the Knesset who's an active Christian. The reason it has never been implemented is most Christians historically in Israel were Arabs. They were Palestinians. And so to have a dedicated Palestinian seat, another one would just, you know, remember, a government in Israel is made up of 61 seats. So this may not sound like much, but one seat is kind of significant in the Israeli political dynamic. And so it didn't come through. But the gentleman who's running for the Knesset has been bringing this up, has been talking about the danger of not recognizing that Christians these days have a slightly different agenda than, even if they're Arab, than the Muslims in Israel. And I keep thinking about, we keep talking about some kind of deal with Iran and Lebanon and Israel and moving the U.S. Central Command headquarters, the military command, to Tel Aviv or to Jerusalem. But this one particular issue has never really made it in the consciousness on either side of the political argument. And the Christian community in Israel is the same size as the Druze community in Israel. And the Druze have special status in Israel and are actually very loyal Israelis. And I've been curious that Christians are not.
1: That's a good point, Christopher. And remember, many of these Christians in Israel are Jews who have been, if you will, converted to Christianity, or what they say completed, that they've found their true Messiah. Because remember, Christianity started off as a Jewish religion, a Jewish sect called the Sect of the Nazarenes. It's very Jewish. All the founders of it were Jewish. All the original members were Jewish. Our Messiah is Jewish. Yeshua HaMashiach, that's Jesus. In one sense, Christianity is very Jewish, and we have great Jewish roots. And there have been many Jews, it's a huge movement now, of Jews converting to and finally discovering that Jesus is their true Messiah. That's happening all around the world right now. It started back around the early 1900s, and it has been exploding ever since. I've been very involved with those movements here in America, like the Jews for Jesus and many other organizations. I even helped found a Christian synagogue here in New Orleans. We do everything just like you would in a synagogue, but we recognize Yeshua. That's the way you would pronounce the Hebrew pronunciation of Jesus. Yeshua or Yahshua or Yeshua. I mean, there are different ways they say it, but it means

0: practicing in Israel, less than 1.6% of the 152,000 are Messianic Jews. 80% of them are Arab Christians that predate this. They are Palestinians. They were never Jewish under any circumstances. And the remainder tend to be Christians that immigrated but are not of, they're not considered Jews under rabbinical law.
1: Remember, the early church was loaded with people of Arab background. And it was like that till Muhammad started killing all the Christians and Jews.
0: We talk about Arab Christians in this context. We talk about people who were Christians in Israel prior to 47 who were not of Jewish descent.
1: I'm very well aware of that. I didn't say they were of Jewish descent. I said they were originally Arabs. The early church, the day of Pentecost, the Bible says that they spoke in all the different languages. One of the languages was Arabian because there were a lot of Arabs there.
0: We're not going to get this on us, but I see what you're saying. I get what you're saying.
1: Again, the whole, just about the whole Middle East down into Africa was very Christian up until Muhammad. He came in and killed all the Christians and Jews or forced them to become Muslims.
0: Anyway, the gentleman who's trying to do this is Ibn Shalan. He's an Israeli Christian. He's one of the leaders of the Israeli Christian community. And his basic question is, if I want something for my community, who in the Knesset can I call? And right now he can't.
1: I know you're saying Knesset, but usually it's pronounced Knesset. That's the way you hear it pronounced on the news usually.
0: It's actually, if you want to be precise, pronounced Knesset. But here for a second. And I want to bring up that for the first time ever, you may have missed this past week, Raul Castro, this is Fidel Castro's brother, was charged with murder by the Justice Department. And
1: rightfully so. He killed a bunch of people in a plane, a private plane, bringing aid to Cuba, all with everybody knowing what was going on, with proper official passes and everything, and he blew up the plane. That man is a just flat out ruthless murderer.
0: Raul Castro, of course, is the former president of Cuba. And one of the questions has been, is this part of the strategy to go into Cuba? You may have seen lately that Marco Rubio has been making speeches to the Cuban people in Spanish. And so one of the questions has been, are we about to see a Venezuelan-like situation? Cuba right now is almost totally dry. They have less than 2 weeks' worth of oil for the entire country. Right now, almost every place outside Havana is operating under a 23-hour blackout. There's 1 hour of electricity a day. The Cuban economy is in a point of absolute collapse. And there's a true, they can't grow enough food. So you got to understand, Cuba grows sugar and exports it and imports food and energy. So it's not like they can go to their local farms and get food. They grow sugar for export. They got plenty of sugar. You can't live on sugar. And they don't even have the tractors right now or the infrastructure to grow next year's sugar. So what's going to happen? Is there going to be a humanitarian crisis? And the part that a lot of people aren't acknowledging, look, I'm all for overthrowing the Cuban regime. As some of you know and listened to the show for years, my family, my grandfather's, my great-grandmother's family were Cuban landowners and were stolen by the revolution.
1: And great tobacco magnates that produced, I think, New Orleans' only cigar, right?
0: The El Trellis. Not New Orleans' only cigar, but its biggest. And it's real export. But the fact of the matter is, these are ruthless murderers. But in order to go back into Cuba, you break it, you buy it. The cost to rebuild Cuba, if there's a societal collapse, and we're pretty close to a societal collapse, let's get ready, it's about $250 billion just to get it stabilized. Otherwise, we end up with a Haiti with 10 million people. Cuba itself can only grow, is only big enough to grow food if it didn't grow sugar for 2 million people. It's an industrial society of sorts, and it's dependent upon that. And guess where the next Cuban boat lift will go? Some will go to Miami, but a lot of it would go to New Orleans. We forget that prior to the revolution, there was a larger Cuban community in New Orleans than almost any city in Cuba but Havana. The Cuban community has been this, and it's actually easier to go

0: from various parts of Cuba to the Mississippi and Louisiana Gulf Coast than it is actually go to Miami. And so Miami's closer, but it's kind of difficult. So the question is, what happens next in Cuba? We've talked a lot about whether there is going to be an Iran deal, an oil deal, so on and so forth. But we're not really worried about the Iranians getting on little boats and coming to the United States. Cuba collapses. There's going to be 5 million people going over choppy seas and rafts to try to, because they need to eat and there's no food.
1: The only good thing about that is the fact that wherever the Cubans go, they always prosper. They always give a lot more than they take. So all the Cubans that have come to America have added so much to our country. I don't necessarily think of that as a bad situation. Anyway, and by the way, the elites in Iran and the elites in Cuba are not missing any meals. They're living in luxury. They have their air conditionings going. They don't care about the rest of the people as long as their creature comforts are in place. That's what makes this thing very dangerous and very, you know, a really bad situation. We need to take the total leadership out. All right, the elites of these two very wicked, not because of the people are good, but because of the leadership, it's made their countries very wicked. All right, well, folks, it's time for us to take another break. We'll be right back.
0: The tall ships have arrived here along the Mississippi River. Incredible sailing ships. Beautiful ships from all over the world. HMS Trent from the British, Chilean ships. It's a once-in-a-lifetime opportunity to take your families to go see the tall ships. And we not only encourage you to do that all through the weekend, but while you're down in the French Quarter, go to the Presbyterian Museum and see the incredible carnival collection on the second floor, including the old and young men's Illinois exhibits that will be running through next March. But also go next door to the Cabildo and take a look at the 250th anniversary of the American Revolution exhibit of the Galvez expeditions and the 200th anniversary of the visit of the Marquis de Lafayette. Galvez and Lafayette at the Cabildo, the old Young Men's Illinois and the whole carnival collection at the Presbyterian and the tall ships on the river. Perfect trio for you to show your family on this wonderful patriotic weekend.
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1: Well, folks, we're back, and you are listening to The Founders Show, the voice of the Founding Fathers, and this is none other than your Spengiri Baba of the Republic, Chaplain High McHenry, to bring us to our final part of the show, where we go into the biblical foundations of our country are Judeo-Christian jurisprudence. I'm showing you folks how America was based upon the Bible, based upon God, in depth and throughout, as wide and deep as you want to go in early America and the founding of this country. You find God all over the place. It's absolutely amazing the influence the Bible had over our country and why it's become such a great country. You know, if you want to make America great again, I think we better do what the Founding Fathers did to make us great in the beginning, and that's because they made God great in America. And to do that, you've got to make God great in you. So, and I'll talk about that right after this. Now, today we're going to talk about a fellow named George Read. He was one of the signers of the Declaration of Independence, signer of the Constitution of the United States, a delegate from Delaware to the Constitutional Convention, as well as U.S. Senator and Chief Justice of the Supreme Court of Delaware. He had quite a career, didn't he? As a youth, he went to seminary, and he really loved the Bible. He loved God, and he married a beautiful gal who's actually the daughter of a minister, George Ross, and it was said of her that she was beautiful, her manners elegant, and her piety exemplary. Folks, he got a really great woman of God. I wonder why, folks, because that's where his heart was, that's where his focus was, and that's what he was doing for America, keeping America straight, on the straight and narrow, with our Creator. He was also known as the father of Delaware. George Read wrote the first edition of her laws, as well as the Constitution of the State of Delaware. Boy, this guy was amazing. The requirements stated in the Delaware Constitution necessary for holding office by his words were this: every person, and this is in Article 22, written during 1770. Most of the states rewrote their constitutions during the Revolutionary War. Every person who shall be chosen a member of either house, as appointed to any office or place of trust, shall make and subscribe the following declaration, to wit: I, whatever your name is, so and so. Do profess faith in God, the Father, and in Jesus Christ, his only Son, and in the Holy Ghost, one God, blessed forevermore. And I do acknowledge the Holy Scriptures of the Old and New Testament to be given by divine inspiration. Wow, folks. I think he really was focused on making God great in America, because God was great in him. But what about you? Is God great in you? See, that's where we need to go. And so I will show you how that can happen for you right now. As we're now going to our Chaplain Baba gospel moment, we just take a short period of time to show you how you can know that you know that you know you're going to heaven when you die. You're born again. You're saved, washed, with all your sins washed away. It goes like this, folks. The Bible says God loves you with an everlasting love. In fact, God's whole message in the Bible, Genesis to Revelation, can be summed up in one word, L-O-V-E. It's amazing, isn't it? That's really what it's all about. And all God requires from us is what? The faith of a little child. He does not even require great intellect or great academic accomplishment or whatever. No. All he wants is simple childlike faith, because that's what love is all about. So, folks, here you go. This is what God did for you, for me, for all of us. He knew we could never, ever fix our problems. He knew that. So he decided, you know, I'm going to fix them for him. But to do that, he had to become a man. That man's name is the Lord Jesus Christ. He is God the Son. He came to this earth and became fully human. So he's all the way man and all the way God, perfect God and perfect man. He came to this earth to deal with our sin problem, our death problem. He dealt with our sin problem, the Bible says, when he died for all of our sins on the cross. All of your sins, from the day you're born to the day you die, your tiniest to your greatest sins, they all went on Jesus. They actually went into him. He was turned into sin that you might be made the righteousness of God in him, the scripture says. That's a lot of love, folks. That's a lot of love. The sins of the entire human race, billions of people, all going on Jesus. And the Bible says his blood washed them all away. Well, folks, after he died for your sins, he had one more problem left to fix to go to heaven, and that's your death problem. And he fixed that when he rose from the dead to win for you his precious free gift of resurrection, everlasting life. What I've just explained to you, folks, is the gospel. And the scripture says, the gospel is the power of God unto salvation to whosoever believeth. Folks, if you've never done this before, if you've never believed that Jesus died for all your sins, was buried, and rose from the dead, do it now. Repent. Turn from trusting in yourself. That's what repentance is. It's the Greek word is metanoia, and just plain simply means change your mind. Okay, well, change your mind about what? This is what, folks. Before, you thought you might could help God out. You might be smart enough, good enough, righteous enough, religious enough, rich enough, handsome enough, charming enough, whatever you think your deal is. And that was going to help God get you in it. No, you can't help God. You're hopeless and helpless without God, destined to a burning hell. When you come to understand that, you just repented. You just changed your mind, realizing what a total loser you are before your Creator. If you've never done this before, repent now. Believe you can save yourself. So then you're free to put faith alone in Christ alone. You're free to believe that He did, He will, and He has, I mean, and is paying for your sins so you can go to heaven because He rose from the dead for you. Folks, if you've never done this before, do it right now. Believe that Jesus really did die for all of your sins, was buried and rose from the dead. And the split second you do that with all your heart, your whole heart, because you're not trusting anything else, because you repented. Remember, repentance is saying, I can't do it. I'm hopeless and helpless. I have nothing to bring to the table, nothing for God. If God doesn't do it, it won't get done. When you come to that point, you just repented. And now you're free again to believe that Jesus died for all your sins, was buried and rose from the dead. Do it now, folks. Don't wait till it's too late, like the old country preacher said. And like the Bible says, now, today is the day of salvation. Well, folks, it's one more last thing we do on this show. We either do a testimony time where we tell you the story of a wonderful person who lived whenever. He could be living now, he or she could be living now, or someone from the earliest times of recorded time. We have many, many stories of great men, women, and children of God who really served God, did great things for God, and they have a powerful message, their life story. That's their testimony. And last week we did Fanny Crosby, the great hymn writer, wrote over 8,000 hymns. But today we're going to go into eschatology. And that what that means, I call it the witness on the wall. What that means is Jesus is coming back soon. That's what it means. And He is coming back soon. There are many signs. There are over 200 prophecies in the Bible, Old and New Testament, about Jesus' second coming. There were 100 for His first coming. Now there are over 200 for His second coming. I guess that means it must be pretty important to God, right? It is. And He's coming back. He's coming back soon. There's so many signs. Folks, time does not allow for me to go, into really all I ever have time for is just one. So today we're going to take on this concept of the Antichrist being able to see all, know all, be everywhere, and, you know, check everybody out, so to speak. A total surveillance society. Folks, that couldn't happen 50 years ago, 100 years ago. It certainly didn't happen when it was written 2,000 years ago. But now today we know we live in a surveillance society. And the Bible says the Antichrist is going to make a statue to himself and put it in the temple of Jerusalem, in on the Temple Mount, and declare himself as God and call all people to worship him. And if you don't worship him, he kills you. He cuts your head off, literally. So, folks, can that happen now? You better believe it. With robotics and all the other high-tech things we have that can create images that would be a perfect image of another person. Well, he's going to make this image of himself, erect it in the temple, and call all people to worship that image. You know, that happened in the Old Testament when Nebuchadnezzar made a statue of himself and called all of Babylon to come worship him. These things have happened in the past, and it's that's what the devil likes. He wants worship from humans. He's not going to put his own statue up, but he does it through wicked men. He possesses a person, and now he gets you to worship that person. And the final one, and the most evil of them all, is going to be the being called the Antichrist. He's here now, folks. He's getting ready to do all his dirty work. It's not going to be nice. It's going to be awfully nasty. But you can see the science is here for that. It can finally happen. When that was written 2,000 years ago, they had no idea how that was going to happen. It was not within their grasp of the current data of the day, knowledge of the day. No, they had no idea how that could happen. But folks, it can happen now, can it? You've seen the robotics, you've seen the AI, you've seen the surveillance society in which we live, where the cameras everywhere watching us, and they're getting all our biometrics and learning all about us. Folks, it's here. It is here. So if you've never trusted Christ before, do it now. Let Jesus be your safe house. Trust in him. Rest in him. And it won't matter what happens. You're going to be in the greatest bunker you could ever be in, the Lord Jesus Christ bunker. Well, it is now time for us to close as we close with Mont Saint Martin singing a Creole goodbye. And God bless you all out there.

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1: This is your forecast on WRNO.
6: Another hot day out there today with highs around 90. We do have some high humidity, so that's going to make it feel like the upper 90s to low 100s. So keep that in mind if you're spending time outside. We do have a small chance for some storms this afternoon, around a 20 to 30% chance that you'll see anything. Into Monday, we've got a high again around 90 with about a 30 to 40% chance that you'll see a shower or storm. And we'll see some heat continue on Tuesday. Daily storm chances through next week. I'm meteorologist Amber Wheeler from Fox 8.
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11: Thank you, Paul.
10: So good to be with you. It's so good to be talking all things retirement because, you know, our friends out there in Louisiana are needing some help these days, right?
11: No doubt.
12: Yes, they are.
10: So before we get started, let me jump in with a general question here. How can anyone understand how a safe retirement plan works? What type of retirement plan do y'all have personally?
11: Oh, that's a great question. I'm diversified, okay. Well diversified. And, you know, diversification is key to success in anything, even running a company, running a business, you know.
10: Can I stop you, Gary?
11: Sure.
10: So tell me, what do you mean by diversified?
11: Okay.
10: We hear that word. What do you mean?
11: Okay. Let's take a look at it. Let's draw a picture here.
10: Okay.
11: Number one, let's just say you have all of your strategies in nothing but the stock market. Mm. Being diversified in a mutual fund or anything like that is not being diversified. You know, that's just another way of lowering your risk tolerance. It's not being diversified.
10: Got it.
11: Diversified means that all your eggs are not in one basket. Let's just say like this. If you have an individual that comes into the office and they tell you, look, right now, everything is in mutual funds, all right? That's really not diversification, okay? And depending on the person's risk tolerance, we look at that and evaluate it. It also has to do with age, okay? Mm. So number one, you should take a look at everything that's out there, the stock market, okay?
10: Got
11: that's
10: it.
11: Where most people have their eggs at.
10: Mm-hmm.
11: CDs, bonds, okay?
10: Mm-hmm.
11: Mutual funds, REITs, tax-free plans. All those things is diversifying your portfolio. So all your risk is a little different, so to speak. In
10: gotcha.
11: Some places, you have no risk. And here's the number one. Today, more than ever, people need to have in their portfolios annuities.
10: Really?
11: Yes. Because it's a guaranteed income. A lot of people have been scared off years ago about annuities. Caught a bad rap.
10: Mm-hmm.
11: Today, annuities are so great.
10: Yeah.
11: Not better, they're great. Because there is no risk in doing this, okay? And bottom line is, once you diversify, and let's say you do keep some money in the stock market, and you lose 30% of your portfolio. Now, 30% of your portfolio may be a small percentage because I tell everybody, don't put any money in something that you know you can lose it all, unless you feel like you're going to be okay once you lose it. Now, with the annuities and the bonds and the CDs and all these things that give you some kind of guarantee, you know, there's fixed rates out there. They're doing very, very well right now. All right. We haven't seen these kind of fixed rates in years. And we probably won't ever see them again, at least in our lifetime.
10: Right.
11: All right. But bottom line is, if you diversify and you have some safety, knowing that you're going to get a paycheck, no matter what happens, you're guaranteed that paycheck, wouldn't it make you feel better?
10: Mm-hmm.
11: Okay? Because when you're rolling the dice and you're just hoping that you're going to get a 5 and 6% return and possibly a 50% loss, that's not too comforting.
10: No, you're right.
11: But when you're guaranteed to have some kind of income for the rest of your life, no matter what happens in the market and everywhere else, it would sure make your portfolio look a whole lot better.
10: Right.
11: So today, folks, I'm telling you right now, you really need to look at the safe retirement tools that are available to everybody. Come in and see us. We'll talk to you about it. You know, there's a lot of good things out there. There's a lot of bad things out there, too. So depending on your situation, your risk tolerance, and your age, we'll put something together for you that you can actually be comfortable with.
10: That's good stuff. Really good stuff. Thank you for that, Gary. We had a viewer call in. I got it. Can we take this question real quick, Karen?
6: Sure.
10: Because I love this question. I mean, I love this question. Pam, hello, Pam. She didn't put her last name down, but she said, I have a very responsible young man who's 38 years old, my son. He does a great job and he has a bright future. His name's Colby. Hello, Colby. He does not want to go in retirement with stock market losses. So what plans would you recommend for him?
6: Tax-free retirement accounts, baby. Let me tell you something. You can't beat it. It's the only vehicle out there that can give you something guaranteed, safe, and dependable, like he was talking about. When you get to retirement, that's what we're training Colby to do, is to get to retirement. Well, anyhow, I had a couple that came in similar to Colby's story, and we need to do a tax-free retirement plan, so let me tell you about him and his mom. His mom was a stock market broker, and she was retired. She worked for a bank. So she came in, and we were talking, and I said, she said, Karen, my son showed me this tax-free retirement account that you put in place for him, and I love it. I can't believe they have plans out there like that. And I said, Pam, why haven't you been privileged to learn these plans? Because they don't offer it with at the bank. They give me so many plans that I can offer, and that's it. I said, I know. And that's why I'm glad you came to see me, too. I'm a retirement specialist. That's a whole different animal. Why is that? Because once you get to retirement, you're taught this cookie-cutter program, and everyone has them. And I'm not saying they're bad. I'm just saying that's what we're all taught. We're very limited on the education. And Colby found out about us because he came to a seminar, which is smart. And he was blown away with what we taught him. So we put a plan together for him, another guy. And he wanted to put $12,000 a year. And his income at age 60 was going to be $80,000 a month, tax-free income for the rest of his life. So he was excited because he wanted to retire early.
10: Yeah.
6: So while I had her in front of me, I said, you know, I need to ask you a question. Are you okay if your son lost $1 million today? Would you be okay in retirement? Now, she's a broker. Yeah, I don't have a problem with that, and I don't think it's bad for him to lose that much money. He said, listen to your mother and what she's telling you. Do you think that's good for you to lose $1 million? No, that's why I'm here. I don't know why my mom's thinking this way. I said, because she's been brainwashed. They think it's okay to lose $1 million. I don't know anyone that with common sense that would say it's okay. She had a $2 million portfolio, and she was glad for it to go down in half. How can you be glad about that?
10: Right.
6: So after we started talking, I said, baby, think about what you're telling me. You're saying it's okay to lose $1 million in the stock market. Do you think you've been brainwashed or not? That's not even possible for someone to think that way. I said, if you want to just lose that $1 million in the market, give it to me. I'll show you to get a guaranteed income in so many different ways, diversified safely. Something guaranteed safe that you can never run out of money. So anyhow, when I finished talking to him and his mom, she said, you know, Karen, that has so much merit what you're saying. But the one thing I'm blown away with is she's going to be able to have this kind of tax-free income for the rest of his life. I said, yes, ma'am, absolutely. And I can't wait to get it started for him. So they were really excited. That's and I got stuff. A lot of stories like that to tell.
10: Yes, Pam, I hope that helps you and Colby, because that's good stuff right there. I love to see when parents are involved in their children's financial future.
11: No doubt.
10: Because you and I know they don't teach a lot of this stuff in school.
11: Yep.
10: And remember who's in charge of our school systems, you guys.
11: Exactly.
10: Just think about that.
6: And
10: right?
6: Getting back to that story, he was telling me, thank you, Miss Karen, later, he said, for helping my mom. Because that's not, I didn't even think it made any sense to be okay to lose $1 million.
10: Yeah, oh no.
6: And he said I helped her a lot.
10: Well, and it's interesting too when you talk about, isn't it interesting when you talk about losing $1 million? They're actually just typed numbers on a piece of paper.
6: Yeah.
10: On a statement, on a computer screen. They don't seem as real, right? When they're done that
11: it's
10: way.
11: It's only a paper loss.
10: It's only a paper loss.
6: Paper
10: You've
6: loss.
10: Heard that one, right?
11: Oh, yeah. Over and over.
10: Don't you
11: and
10: love
11: over
10: that one?
11: Again.
10: Like, what about all my time that I lost?
6: And I make them say, what does that mean?
10: Yeah, what does that
6: what
10: mean?
6: What does that mean,
10: does
6: a
10: that
6: paper
10: mean?
6: Loss? What did you learn
10: I
6: from
10: didn't
6: that?
10: Know I invested in paper.
6: Yeah. That's a good one.
10: Yeah, right? All right, we got another question. All right, Gary, this one is, let's see, Izzy and Jane and Lafayette, we are scared to run out of money. We don't trust our broker when he says, it will, well, we just talked about
6: that's
10: this.
6: That's right.
10: It will all come back.
6: Good.
10: Any advice for us?
11: It's only a paper loss.
10: It's only a paper loss, right?
11: Well,
10: wow.
6: Yeah.
11: If that broker has a crystal ball, I'd like to know where he got it from, because I'm going to get me one too.
6: Me too.
11: Because nobody knows what's going to happen in the market
10: tomorrow. Isn't that
11: tomorrow.
10: The truth?
11: Look, you can look at history mm-hmm. and kind of guesstimate, okay, every 7 years we see the market have a reset, mm-hmm. you know? So you can almost kind of bank on there's going to be a reset or, you know, something like that. But you don't know the exact time or date.
10: Right. Exactly.
11: Nobody does.
10: Exactly.
11: All right. And, you know, the feds and the wealthy kind of control the stock market. Okay. But here's the biggest issue what people don't think about. And I brought this up once before, long ago. People that are not diversified in their portfolios. Okay. And let's say they have all their eggs in one basket. What is the one thing when the market is taking a hit that most people have a concern with about their retirement portfolio? It's not only the loss. It's the amount of money they're spending to pay somebody for a loss.
10: Mm.
11: It's the fees.
6: Amen.
11: And here's the biggest thing people don't think about. The taxes you owe to the government on your portfolio, you're paying a fee to that broker for the taxes. And you don't even own that money. It belongs to Uncle Sam.
10: What?
11: Yes. So if you have it in a safe retirement plan with no fees, you get to keep all that money.
10: Huh.
11: All right? That's what people don't, they're not aware of, because they've been so brainwashed, like Karen said, over the years, that the only place you can make money is in the market.
10: Yeah.
11: Look, the market is great. It will make you money when times are good. But when times are bad, it'll lose your money.
10: That's right.
11: So you have to be diversified. Mm-hmm. And if you're not, expect to lose your money.
10: Mm-hmm.
11: It's just the way it is. But if you can be guaranteed some kind of fixed rate of return or something else, why not take it? Take mm-hmm. advantage of it.
10: Mm-hmm.
11: And look, the biggest thing right now, people are not only losing money, inflation is eating up any gains that they are getting.
10: Yeah.
11: You know, Social Security. We got an increase in Social Security. And the people still can't pay their bills. Over 300 million new credit cards were applied for this year.
10: Hmm.
11: Now think about that.
10: Wow.
11: 300 million. Why? Because people are putting their bills on that credit card because they can't pay them.
10: Hmm.
11: Now, do you think we are going in a direction of future problems?
10: Oh, absolutely.
11: Oh, no doubt.
10: Absolutely. Well, and the government teaches us we just go into debt and it's okay.
11: Yeah, exactly.
10: Right? That's what they're teaching. Mm-hmm. So listen, we're going to have to take a break here real quick. But do me a favor. I know you have a wonderful offer for the folks in Louisiana who may have some of these very problems. You have solutions. What do they need to do right now, you guys?
11: Right now, you need to call in to 844-474-3297 for your complimentary review. Folks, come in, see us. Get that second opinion. We've been talking about diversifying your portfolio. We've been talking about tax-free plans. We've been talking about probably everything that your financial planner or whoever it is you're, that's handling your portfolio is not telling you. Come in and see us. At least let us open your eyes.
6: Yeah.
11: And see what's available.
10: Mm.
11: Look, you don't have to do anything. We're not going to promise you anything at all either. We may not be a fit for you, but we may be a fit for you. Come on and see us. 844-474-3297. Have a blessed day.
10: Absolutely. We're going to take a break here, but there's a word I want you to think about in break. It's the word control. Think about that. If you had to give it to anybody, who would it be? It would be somebody you trust. Who do you trust more than yourself? Surely not the government. Surely not your employer. It's you. You have the same control, the same power right now to call in. That's the power of control. And that's what change, that's when change happens. 844-474-3297. We're going to take a quick break. We'll be right back after these short messages.
4: 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Market volatility isn't just the downward movement of stock prices, it's the size and frequency of change. The more dramatic the ups and downs, the higher the volatility. 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
10: Welcome back, everybody, to Retire Smart Louisiana. Again, I'm your host, Paul Gebhard. Thank you for being with us today. And thank you to our special friends, Mr. Gary Powles and Karen Bienvenu of Retire Smart Louisiana. Guys, you know, so much information, so much knowledge. Experience matters.
12: Right? It does.
11: No doubt.
12: It does.
10: I mean, it's in my opinion, it's where you learn your most valuable lessons is through your experiences. Right? It's one thing to learn something in school and read it through a book. It's another thing to live it.
11: That's right.
10: And you guys have lived it. You've seen hundreds, thousands probably between the two of you.
11: Yes.
10: Of retirement cases.
12: Yes.
10: How important is it to work with someone who has experience?
11: Extremely important. I mean, you know, if you go to anybody and they expect, you know, to get the results that you want, it may not happen. Do your research. You know, a lot of people will do is they'll ask their next door neighbor, well, who are you using? But that doesn't mean he's going to give you a good person. Mm. I mean, really, it doesn't.
10: Right.
11: So, you know, you have to get at least more than one opinion, you know. Mm-hmm. If you had to have a major surgery and the doctor told you it was going to cost $150,000 to do the surgery, would you just say, okay, let's get it done? No.
10: No, to your point, I definitely get at least two opinions.
11: Exactly. If not three. Mm-hmm. Well, you should do the same thing with your money. I mean, we have to get through retirement, not just to retirement. And most financial planners, their only concern is to get you to retirement.
10: Mm-hmm.
11: Okay?
10: You're right.
11: We take everyone through retirement. We want to make sure that you don't outlive your money.
10: Mm.
11: Because today it's even harder and harder. We got inflation hitting us. You know, we got the government that doesn't seem to care about us anymore. They're taxing us every day beyond belief. We have uncertainty in the banking system.
10: Mm-hmm.
11: And just like you said, if you don't take care of yourself, nobody's going to take care of you.
10: Yeah, that's
11: so
10: true.
11: When you have someone that has the same mindset as you, and you sit across from them and you say, look, I feel your pain. I understand what you're going through. I've been there. I've lost money in the past. But I've learned from my mistakes and other people's mistakes. We've seen 1,000 people. So we got to hear all the stories, the horror stories.
10: So hold on a minute, Gary. You're telling me you don't represent any special interest group?
12: No.
11: Heck no. I represent the people that walk in my office.
10: Mm.
11: I have a real concern about those people. Because I'm going to tell you, here's what it is. We try to save as many people as possible. You know, we can't save them all. Mm-hmm. Some people don't want our help. They walk in there and they think they have all the answers for themselves. They think they've been doing everything right no matter what. Just like what you said, it's only a paper loss. I'll get it back. But let me tell you something. If you lose $1 million, you have to make 100% back of the market to get that $1 million back. it may take you 12, 15 years to get it back.
10: That's the key.
11: Do you have that time in retirement?
10: The time.
11: Time is more important to us than anything.
10: Stop discounting your time.
6: That's right.
10: Right? You got to stop. If COVID didn't teach us anything, it taught us what? Our time is incredibly valuable.
6: Absolutely.
10: Incredibly precious.
11: Yes.
10: Right? Use it wisely. All right, we had a question, another caller question. Can you guys help me with this one?
11: Yes.
6: Sure.
10: Jack and Irene at Thibodeau. Hello, Jack and Irene. We're all of the baby boomer generation. And what scares us is why is the government printing so much money and how will this affect us in retirement?
6: Ooh, that's a good question.
10: Right.
6: Well, Jack, Irene, that's a good question to ask. Because let me tell you what's going on. They are playing with monopoly money with us like there's no tomorrow.
10: Mm.
6: Think about what's happening. Now, I know, because people are coming in all the time and telling me, Karen, I feel these things that are bad right now. It's almost like a demonic situation. You know, they're saying, it's so bad. But I don't understand what it is and what's going on. I said, I'll tell you what's going on. You worried about losing your money, and you should be. I said, I'll tell you why. Because the government's printing money like a drunken sailor. And look at what they're doing right now. They're raising interest rates. Why are they raising interest rates? They're raising interest rates to keep inflation at bay. Yeah, we're almost Venezuela. I mean, we're on life support right now, you know. And the average person really doesn't even understand that. When I tell you the ones we want to save, like we were talking about earlier, we want to save as many people as we can. Just at least put in a safe position for now. Wait till the storm, the financial storm, goes through. Then come back and visit with us, and we'll tell you how you can put some guaranteed plans in place. But they don't even know how to do that. So that's why I'm saying come in, make sure it's better be safe than sorry. And when the government starts printing this money, again, they're printing the money, they're raising interest rates just to keep inflation at bay, and it's at 20%. But that works. But the problem is they have to keep printing the money. But if they keep printing the money, they're going to have to keep raising interest rates. The government already announced they're going to start raising interest rates again. They're raising interest rates to stop inflation. Because if they don't, we're going to be Venezuela. So people don't understand, you know, it's going to happen just like it did in 1929. They're going to wake up one day, it's all gone. So guys, get smart. This is another problem. Their planners are telling them, oh, you can be a conservative investor. We got the 3% rule. You'll be okay. But this is what I go over with them. I said, yeah, Karen, I always go with the low-risk situations with him. But when they saw us on Retire Smart Louisiana, it changed their mind. They said, you know, there's somebody else out there that has a new mindset than we do. That's all we knew was what this guy told us our whole lives. And when we saw y'all on Retire Smart Louisiana, I said, I want to retire smart, too. I need to find out what they're doing,
10: yes,
6: you know?
10: Yes.
6: So she came in, and she started talking to me about it, and I started explaining the addresses. And she said, well, you know, Karen, I really did good with my guy. And she was so proud of herself. She said, he showed me which type of risk you want, low risk, medium risk, or high risk. I said, baby, did you not understand what he said? Everything had risk behind it. When you're in retirement, you need to have guarantees in place. And Gary said something earlier that really touched my heart. He's right. Every person coming through the office, we never know what we're going to get.
10: Mm-hmm.
6: You know, it's kind of like the Forrest Gump movie, box of chocolate. You never know what you're going to get. Well, anyhow, when they come in, we start looking at their situation and how to fix it.
10: Yeah.
6: And he's right. You do diversify. We've always diversified safely. You want to diversify. What do I mean safely? Well, you know, they got these guaranteed annuities. It might be a good fit for you, but it might not be.
10: Right.
6: Then you have these tax-free retirement accounts. That's always a good fit for everybody. So I won't talk bad about that, you know. And then they have these people that are gamblers. We tell them, look, those that are high-roller gamblers, Karen, I love the stock market. Every day I look at it, it's just as addictive. I want to see if I made money or lost money, but I understand I'm in retirement now, and I got to change things. I said, well, sweetie, it's not just for you. This is what I teach a lot of the men that come in. What about your family? Who's going to take care of them?
10: Right.
6: You're out of the scene. They're in the stock market. They lost everything. They don't know what they're doing, you know? So I said, you know, you won the money game. The government printed so much money. This is an opportunity. You have to seize it right now.
10: Yes.
6: The money game, you roll the dice, you won the money game. What do you do when you win? When you go to the casino, you take your winnings off, and what do? You go home.
10: Right.
6: But you don't put it right back in it again and start all over again. And it's just not smart.
10: Well, listen, to that point, we're going to have to take a break here. But do me a favor, remind the good folks of Louisiana what you're offering when they call in, would you?
6: I'd love to.
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10: All right, and stick around. We'll be right back after these messages.
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10: Welcome back, everybody, to Retire Smart Louisiana. I'm your host, Paul Gephardt. Thank you so much for being with us today. And a very special thank you to my friends Gary Powles and Karen Bienvenue of Retire Smart Louisiana. You guys are on a mission. I'm telling you what, I'm loving it.
12: Go Tigers.
10: Go Tigers. And in the break, Gary, you wanted to add something to that previous question. Share with the viewers what you were sharing.
11: Yeah, we were talking about the government and whether or not they're doing the right thing or the wrong thing. Number one, our sitting president today, or any sitting president, does not want to fail. Mm-hmm. So if the stock market crashes on his watch and doesn't come back for, let's say, his whole watch, you think he's going to get reelected?
10: Good point.
11: I doubt it real seriously.
10: Yeah.
11: So they're going to do anything and everything to prop this thing up for as long as they can.
10: Yeah.
11: And also what Karen was saying about interest rates. Yeah. They can raise them all they want. But if inflation is eating up the interest rates and we are in a recession, they won't announce it.
12: Yeah. That's right.
11: It's nuts. I mean, people are not stupid today.
10: Can I share something real quick?
11: Yes.
10: And you get back on that. But we got to do something about it. I mean, I don't know what we're doing. So it seems like it's off topic, but it's really not. We have to come up with a system to check this pandering for votes.
11: Oh, no doubt.
10: If you notice, we just pander for votes now and give stuff away for free because we want to vote.
12: Yeah,
10: we
12: got to
10: have something in place to check that.
11: Oh,
10: to
11: balance there's
10: that,
11: no doubt about
12: the votes.
10: That can't happen, right?
12: Yes.
10: So I'm sorry, Gary, continue.
11: No, that's okay.
10: Right.
11: But, you know, the government is always making sure that they take care of themselves, so
10: yes,
11: to speak.
10: Yes, absolutely.
11: They're not worried about us. So if inflation goes through the roof, do you think there's somebody that's sitting on $20, $30 million, they're worried about inflation? Heck no. Mm. You think they're worried about the individual that's living off of Social Security benefits?
10: No.
11: No, they're not. They care less. They gave what, Social Security benefits a 5.8% increase?
10: Mm-hmm. You're right.
11: And then inflation's at 20%?
10: No.
11: Is it doing any good?
10: Yeah, right.
11: Our senior citizens are starving. Mm. I mean, they're hurting. They're really hurting.
10: That's where I have a
12: special. And it's heartbreaking.
10: Yeah.
11: It's very heartbreaking.
10: It's hard for me to see.
12: Another thing that we need to understand how serious things are, guys, is that other countries aren't taking our monopoly money. They don't want it. It's not backed by gold.
11: That's the truth.
12: Did you know that the BRICS nation, they all back their currencies now is all backed by gold? And look what happened with this president. He went to Saudi Arabia begging them to give us some oil. No, we turned our back on them. They don't want them. They're joining the BRICS nation.
11: Yes, they are.
12: And we don't understand that there's a new financial system coming into place. And Gary and I know all about it. But no one knows about this stuff. That's why education is so important.
10: Yes.
12: We want to tell you what's going to happen. But the problem is, what they're doing is they're trying to get rid of us middle class.
10: Oh, yeah.
12: And it's working, but we don't see it coming. And one day you're going to wake up, boom, it's gone.
10: You're right. Believe it or not, we're at the end of a show. I could sit here and talk to you forever. But do me a favor, remind the good folks, Louisiana.
12: Okay.
11: Yes.
10: What you're going to do when they come see you.
11: Yes. Please call 844-474-3297. Come get a second opinion. We can help you. Trust us. Listen to us. We'll expose everything to you. Have a blessed day.
12: Educate yourself.
10: Yes, and thank you so much for being with us. Be well and enjoy your retirement, Louisiana. So long.
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6: 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My name is Cynthia DeFazio, joined today by Gary Powles of Retire Smart Louisiana. Thank you for being with us, viewers at home. The retirement storm is upon us. As you know, each and every week, Gary takes on some callers that have called in with different questions about how to plan their perfect retirement. We know that you have questions for Gary, and we thank you for sending those questions in and for calling in, because honestly, he's here to provide guidance and shelter for when the retirement storm hits. So thank you for being with us today. Gary, how are you?
11: I'm doing great. How are you doing?
6: I am doing fantastic. Thank you for asking. And again, I know you've been so incredibly busy, so thank you so much for always making time to come into the studio, because the viewers at home, they have so many questions.
11: Oh, good. Hopefully I got some answers.
6: Yes. Well, I know you do. We don't have to hope about that. We're going to know you have some answers. So we do have a caller. I would love to ask you this question. Are you ready?
11: I guess so.
6: All right. So this is Gloria from Lafayette. Hey, Gloria. She's called in. She wants to know how she can lower her risk and leave more money behind for her children. So lower her risk and leave more money behind for her children.
11: Wow. Miss Gloria, I love that question because it shows me that you really care about not only your assets, but your family. That's important. And when we get those kind of questions, it shows that not only are you trying to protect what you worked so hard for, but if something happens to you, you want to leave it behind for your family. And in many cases, we have clients coming into the office today that have pension plans. And some of those pension plans cannot be passed on to children. Mm. So in a lot of situations, if you're in a pension plan, Miss Gloria, we would probably try to reinvest that money. If that's what you want to do, leave that money behind to your children. And we've had people where, you know, a spouse passes away and there's a pension plan, and they know that once they're gone, you know, it's going to be gone too. So
6: right.
11: They understand that. So they want to reposition their, you know, their investments. And we could put you in safer investments as well. And probably minimize fees, if not get rid of the fees altogether. So very good question.
6: It is a very good question. Yeah. Again, when it comes down to eliminating risk, I know that you talk a lot as well, Gary, about annuities. Would she be someone that would benefit from something like that?
11: Oh, absolutely. Annuities are one of the tools that's in our toolbox. And we definitely, first thing, I would have to sit down with you to see how everything is strategized already, or how your portfolio is set up, and if you even have a portfolio. About 60% of the people that come in our office don't have a plan in place. So these are things that we work on. We put a plan together first, see what their needs are, their concerns are, and their wishes. And that's what we do. And so plan.
6: It's all about planning. And I love the fact that she's so concerned about risk, because a lot of people I know, Gary, that you're meeting for the first time, they're taking far too much risk
11: where
6: they currently are in their life. Talk a little bit about that. What does that look like when you're looking at a portfolio and you realize, wow, this is quite risky?
11: Yeah. Anytime we have a client that they're positioned in 100% risk, I've got a real concern about, because we can't control the market. The brokerage industry can't control the market. It goes up, down, all over the place. Even with just rumors, you see the market shifting. So I don't like the idea of having all your, you know, eggs in the same basket.
14: Right.
11: And so what we try to do is position people in safety as well as whatever they like to position themselves in. You know, you have to feel good about what you're putting your money into, mm-hmm. right? And you should know what you're putting your money into. And that's where the problem exists with most people that come in into the office. They have no clue as to what they really own. Mm-hmm. So they really don't know how much risk they have. And, you know, the average person has a 60 to 40% ratio as far as risk versus, you know, either moderate risk, low risk, or no risk at all. But I've seen it where somebody's in their late 70s and their broker's got them in high risk, 100%. That is not a good thing.
14: Wow.
11: Yeah. Happens all the time. Look what happened in 2008.
14: Yes.
11: How many people lost everything they had because they risked it in the stock market.
14: Most definitely.
11: Yeah.
14: And there's such a difference, Gary, correct me if I'm wrong, but someone's risk tolerance versus risk capacity, two totally different things.
11: Oh, absolutely.
14: And you're really good at doing the x-ray, the deep dive, just to make sure that they're perfectly allocated for where they should be in the retirement years.
11: Absolutely. And that's the one thing that we do take in consideration. If a person, like you said before, has most of their assets in high risk, and they've been retired for several years, and they've been riding that roller coaster, by luck, they haven't lost a whole lot. And that's usually what it is. It's luck.
14: Luck.
11: Mm-hmm. I mean, there's a lot of people that are managing their own portfolios today. And I hate to say it, but in some cases, they've done a better job than some of the brokers
14: wow.
11: that are out there because they don't take the risk.
14: Mm.
11: They get kind of pushed into that realm of, hey, you can make more money if you risk more money. Mm. And once you stop working, it's all about income streams. And if you lose a chunk of that income stream, you got a serious problem at that point.
14: Absolutely.
11: And then you're leaving less behind, you know, on the plate for your children. So.
14: Wow. All right, Gary, thank you so much. We do have another caller. Actually, this is Maya from Destrehan. She wants to know if overseas pension plans can be reinvested in the United States.
11: Maya, that's another good question. Absolutely. Now, I'm going to tell you one thing, though. A lot of times, it makes more sense to leave it where it's at because of the tax situation. And then we've got other problems as well. One of those problems is a lot of these third world countries will only allow you to take so much money out a month and move it over. So I had a lady from Australia that I've been dealing with for a while now. And she's moving her money over a little bit at a time. They only allow her to move $400 a month.
14: No, a month?
11: Yeah. Yep.
14: Oh, my gosh.
11: And New Zealand's even worse. So, you know, there's some issues with doing it. It can be done, but sometimes it's better to leave it alone.
14: And you're currently working with a client from Australia
11: that
14: as well. So talk a little bit about that.
11: Yeah, this lady came over here. She has family members that live in the New Orleans area. And her ex-husband is living in New Orleans as well. And he bought a house. And so she came down from Australia. And they still have a good enough relationship that she spends time with him. And so during that period, she realized that she didn't want to go back to Australia because of all the turmoil going on in the banking systems and everything else over there. She felt like she was more comfortable over here. And so she came to me and she said, look, I need some advice. I need to know what to do. And so we started a plan and we're still working on it. But
14: that is incredible.
11: Yep. Yeah.
14: I love that. So you help people when they come over from anywhere.
11: Yes.
14: I love that. Well, Gary, there's a very special message you have to our viewers from at home. Can you talk a little bit about what that is today?
11: Absolutely.
14: Before we open the phones?
11: Folks, if you would like a free consultation, call the number 888-568-1755. And I said it's a free consultation.
14: Mm.
11: You can come in and

0: corner of your screen. If you're in the retirement years, you realize the retirement storm is upon us. And where do you go to take shelter? You go seek shelter with Gary. Let him understand what your current situation is and provide a protective umbrella to make sure that you have peace of mind as you navigate your retirement. We're going to take a very short commercial break here on Retire Smart Louisiana. Don't go anywhere. We have so many more questions to tackle when we return.
1: I didn't start off in this type of a career. I was actually in commercial diving and the marine industry, and I just wanted to do something else that made me feel good. You know, the 9-to-5 was not what I wanted. I felt like I needed to help people, and at that time I had a 501c, and we helped a lot of people and raised money, and they donated money, and 100% of what we collect, we disperse throughout the community and help needy families. And that enticed me to do something a little different in my career. I said, you know what? If I can do this for one family, I can change the way I think about things and the way I do things. Why couldn't I become a financial planner and do the same thing I'm doing for an individual that I've done for commercial companies? And that's what kind of got me into this business. And I love it. You know, it's just, it's very rewarding because you get to change someone's life and make things better. When they feel like they don't have a chance in life because they made a lot of mistakes, and you're able to fix a lot of those mistakes and point them in the right direction, it's just so rewarding. And it's, you know, success for those people as well as for me. And I just love doing that.
0: Welcome back to Retire Smart Louisiana. My name is Cynthia DeFazio, joined today by Gary Powles of Retire Smart Louisiana. And to our viewers at home, as you know, the retirement storm is upon us and we want you to take shelter. Thank you for joining us today on Retire Smart Louisiana with Gary Powles, because we know that's where you're going to provide shelter in the storm. So Gary, I should ask you, we've got more callers to get through. Are you ready?
2: Absolutely.
0: All right. This is so interesting. And you know, I was struggling a little bit with this town, so we're going to laugh a little bit, I'm sure. But I think I got it now. I think I got it. Nick from Thibodeau.
2: You got it.
0: Yes. It took me, what, 20 minutes? No, I'm kidding.
2: It wasn't that long.
0: Nick from Thibodeau would like to know if the younger generation should start investing early with the uncertainty of Social Security.
2: Well, Nick, I don't know what to say about the Social Security stuff, because, you know, there's so much garbage out there, and there's a lot of talk about, you know, they're going to change the start date to age 70 or higher. We just don't know. I don't think Social Security is actually going to go away. So I wouldn't be so overly concerned about that, but I would be concerned about your children starting early. That's a very good idea. Everybody should get their children started as early as possible. Set them up with a bank account first off. Teach them how to handle money, manage money back and forth. Once they learn how to do that, then you start teaching them about investing. And there's a lot of good tools out there that we're putting, you know, the younger generation in today. They grow tax-free. They're not tied to the federal government, so there's no restrictions. You don't have to be 59 and a half to be able to use that money. Mm. And it's not like some of these, you know, college fund plans where there's guidelines that states that you can only put so much money in them and you have to use that money for college funds. This is completely different. Mm. It's some better tools that we use, and I use them all the time, and I'm helping a lot of young people right now with it. So
0: I love that, Gary. What great advice. And also, I should ask you, the whole thing with Social Security, people are nervous because they think it's going away.
2: Absolutely.
0: Can we spend a little time talking about that? Because I know the viewers in the area right now are thinking, okay, please give us some guidance. I'm really confused about what's even going on with Social Security. Is it starting to go away, Gary?
2: No, not that I see.
0: Okay.
2: You know, I think we need to make some changes, absolutely. And the biggest change is to stop the government from dipping their hands in the cookie jar. I hate to say that, but, you know, if they would have put this money in a special annuity years ago where it couldn't be touched, everybody wouldn't be even thinking about the problem
0: right.
2: with Social Security going away. But there's some other issues with that, because the plan was originally set up for everybody to take their Social Security benefits after age 65, right?

0: So then that got changed to 62. And then, of course, then you got widow's benefits that start at age 60. So some people started taking their benefits early, and that kind of hurt the plan a little bit. And then the other thing is, you know, let's just say you're married and you get a divorce, and then you never remarry. And then your ex-husband remarries again, and then he gets another divorce because he's the problem, right?
1: Okay.
0: So
1: he's the problem.
0: She decides she's not remarrying again either. Then he gets married a third time. So now these three ladies can collect money off of his Social Security benefits.
1: Wow.
0: They can collect half of his benefits without affecting his benefits. And if he dies, they get 100% of his benefits. So
1: wow.
0: All three of them instead of just one of them. So that's the way the system's set up. So that has also hurt the benefits. So it goes on and on and on. And those are some things that I can see them critiquing a little bit, you know.
1: Mm.
0: And I could be wrong, but...
1: No, it makes sense.
0: Yeah, it would make sense because, I mean, you know, let's be realistic about it. If you start off with, you know, the idea that you're going to fund this account for two people, and now all of a sudden you're funding it for five people, that's
1: exactly.
0: Kind of crazy. But
1: it is. And what about the people that are at the office and they're getting advice at the water cooler saying, turn it on as soon as possible, do it right away because it is going to go away. But you have different strategies that you
0: put
1: into place. So talk
0: absolutely.
1: A little bit about that, please.
0: Yeah, it depends on the person's lifestyle. Number one, if you've saved a lot of money, okay, and you don't need those benefits, you could wait as long as you should. And I hardly ever suggest anybody takes it before their Medicare benefits kick in. And by the way, we do have a Medicare lady on board, and I like to put that out there every once in a while because bottom line, we're in the period right now where people can actually do something about their Medicare.
1: Okay.
0: And Miss Robin Davis that's on our team, she does an excellent job. And if, you know, even if you just call her and talk to her about what you have in place to see if you do have the best plan. Because I'm going to tell you some things about that right now that's going on. I never realized it, but certain long-term care facilities won't take the Advantage plan. They only take Medicare. So a lot of these people that have moved to these Advantage plans, all of a sudden they're having to put loved ones in a long-term care, and they're saying, well, we don't accept that one.
1: Uh-oh.
0: So it's becoming a problem. But,
1: most definitely.
0: Yeah. But all those things tie together because, you know, Social Security, long-term care, everything, Medicare. So bottom line is if you decide that you want to take your benefits early, I would suggest you come in, see us, sit down with us. I can look at your plan and look at the reason why you want to take your benefits early because sometimes it doesn't make sense.
1: Thank you, Gary. And I know if you do take them too early, I have to ask one more question. I know the viewers are wondering this too. Do you get a redo? Do you get a free pass? Like, okay, let's give you one more chance.
0: Year.
1: Okay. first year only.
0: It used to be that you could, like, somebody, you retired, took your Social Security benefits, and somebody said, hey, Cynthia, I really need you back at work for the next couple of years. You go back to work, turn it off, and then turn it back on and do it a couple times. It worked that way, but not anymore.
1: Wow.
0: Yeah.
1: So make sure you get it right.
0: Suspend and file. That's pretty much going away.
1: Wow. Okay. Thank you, Gary. Well, the next question, this is actually Tommy from Baton Rouge, and he would like to know if you have any tips on another good way to lower your risk overall. Another good way to lower your risk overall.
0: Yes. Have a plan in place. That's number one. You have to position yourself for what goes on in the future, not just today. And I find that more people are starting to do that. They're starting to open up their eyes that, you know, we're not in the same world that we lived in 10, 15 years ago. People are worried about their Social Security benefits, their pension plans. I just heard through the grapevine that some of these pension plans, they're calling the people up and saying, hey, look, I know we've been paying you so much a month for so long. We got to cut back a little bit. You're not going to get as much.
1: Wow.
0: Oh, yeah, that's happening right now. So, oh my gosh. We have to be concerned about those kind of things because those pension plans were funded by the companies they work for. But the one good thing about most pension plans, they're put in long-term annuities that are safe and they're protected. So those are not going to go away. So when you're looking at to try to position yourself in more safety, we have to look at where your risk tolerance is. And how much are you willing to leave on the table that's at risk versus moving it to safety and putting you in a better position with more income streams that are guaranteed.
1: Okay. All right. Perfect. So again, it all comes down to proper planning, Gary. If someone needs to take shelter with the retirement storm, you can do that by putting a plan together for each individual viewer, correct?
0: Absolutely. We do a gap report to see if there is any gap. And if there's a gap in the red, that means there's a shortfall. Mm. If there's a gap in the green, that means you don't have a money problem. You got a tax problem.
1: Hmm.
0: So we look at all those things and we adjust to try to figure out what is the solution to the problems you personally have.
1: Hmm.
0: Not everybody else. I'll worry about you that day.
1: Love that. So. Thank you, Gary. Well, to the viewers at home, there's a number for you to call on your screen. That number is 888-568-1755. You're probably in the viewing audience today asking yourself, do I have a plan in place for my retirement? Some of the questions that I'm hearing today are things that I'm thinking about myself, but I didn't know where to turn. Well, this is your opportunity. Take action today. Call in, book that complimentary consultation with Gary. He wants to get to know you one-on-one, your goals, your dreams, and your hopes for retirement. Let him design a plan that's going to suit your needs. Again, just one phone call is all it takes. 888-568-1755, or you can click the QR code at the bottom corner of your screen. We're going to take a very short commercial break. Don't go anywhere. I have more questions for Gary when we return. Stay tuned.
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1: Welcome back to Retire Smart Louisiana. My name is Cynthia DeFazio, joined today by Gary Powles of Retire Smart Louisiana. And we're taking viewer questions today because we realize that you have a lot of concerns. You understand that the retirement storm is upon us. You know that you need to take shelter and that Gary provides that umbrella. So again, thank you for being with us today. Gary, this next question, this is actually Jimmy from Texas.
0: Okay.
1: And Jimmy has a question about timing retirement and when she should take her Social Security benefits. This ties in exactly to what we were talking about in the prior segment.
0: Absolutely.
1: When do you take them? How do you know?
0: Yeah. Well, Jimmy, the first thing you need to do is set up an appointment. Come see us. You can call that 888-568-1755 number. And I'd be glad to sit down and kind of do an overview of where you at. And if you want to take your benefits early, we need to see if you can, number one. If it makes sense, then we put a plan together. So it's all about planning. You know, I can't say there's ever a perfect time to take your Social Security benefits, but the best time is when you need it. Now, for instance, we have people that have short lifespans. I hate to say it, but that's life. So if you have a history that all your family members died in their early 60s or at the latest 70 years of age, I don't think it makes good sense to wait to 70 to take your Social Security benefits.
1: That's true. Good point.
0: So we need to look at taking that as early as possible. And if you're married and your spouse does have a history of longevity and you have a working career and you don't have to wait to turn his benefits on to get your benefits, then we can turn it on early. And it just makes more sense to do it that way.
1: Mm, most definitely. And again, I want to ask you, can they get this kind of advice and guidance, if you will, advice at the Social Security Administration office? Is that something you can walk in and have someone help you with? Because it seems very complex.
0: It's actually, I've had so many people. Oh, I'm going to bring up one that I talked about this many shows back. I had a lady in the New Orleans area that came to me and she told me she had turned in a resignation and she was retiring in just a couple weeks. And she was going to get $900 in Social Security benefits and like $2,200 in her pension plan. All excited, good to go. had no long-term debt. I looked at everything, looked fine. And so I started asking her, how do you know this number is correct? You know, we just got a cost of living increase. Maybe you're going to get a higher benefit. And she says, well, here's the paperwork the lady gave me. So she hands me the paperwork. And I looked at it, and it was an example on a benefit that was going to pay $900-something, not hers. So then when I did the calculation based off of the windfall elimination provision, because back then she fell on the EWIP. That has gone away since then, thank goodness. But this poor lady had already quit her job, and she was not going to get that $900. She was only going to get her pension. Wow. And she couldn't survive on just the pension, so she had to go beg for her job back.
1: Oh, my gosh.
0: So she called me crying the next day that, you know, she had gone to Social Security to verify it. And they told her, no, you're not getting anything. So,
1: oh my gosh.
0: You know, when you think you're getting advice, sometimes you could be talking to somebody that's just writing your name down or whatever. And if you take advice from somebody at the front desk, it's probably not good advice.
1: All right, Gary, thank you so much. Thank you for answering that question. I do have one more. This is Brian from Raceland. He would like to know if you have an office down the bayou.
0: Oh, my goodness. That is an absolute Cajun question. And I love that because I kind of live up the bayou a little bit.
1: I love that. Okay, office down the bayou.
0: But we do have an office down the bayou towards the Houma area. We in the Atrium Towers. Not too far from the main strip on Tunnel Boulevard, but we have offices all over the places. We got them in, you know, Harvey, Metairie, Covington, Lafayette, Baton Rouge, just about everywhere. So
1: I love that. And how do they know where to find you? Like when they book, do they call in and say, I need to meet you at this location?
0: Absolutely.
1: And you'll travel?
0: What happens is if they call in, we're going to call them back. We'll set up an appointment. And Sylvia, my wife, she's going to put them on the calendar, and she's going to schedule everything and get that done for us. And she's going to give them the address. And then the day before of the appointment, she sends a text to them and reaches out to them to make sure nothing has changed and sends them the address and my phone number, my personal phone number at that time. And so the communication link is already set in place, and we're good to go.
1: And we have a minute and a half left of the show this week, but what happens then when they come to the office for the first time, Gary? What does that experience feel like at any of the locations that you have?
0: It's usually all the same. You know, our motto, so to speak, is to take care of the client's needs at all times, no matter what. And the experience usually takes about 45 minutes to an hour, the first appointment. And it's absolutely free. It's not going to cost them anything. And we get to know each other, and I gather information. And on the first appointment, I might not gather all your information because, you know, we got to get to know each other first.
1: Absolutely.
0: But by the second or third appointment, I think I know a good bit about you, and you know a good bit about me, and we start moving forward. And we've formed that relationship.
1: Peace of mind.
0: Yeah.
1: It Absolutely. Really, truly is. Well, Gary, thank you so much for another amazing episode this week. 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We know that you're at home right now wondering how to get a hold of Gary. Please pick up the phone, call in 888-568-1755, or grab your smartphone, click on the QR code at the bottom corner of your screen. 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
10: Still waiting. I'm Paul Stevens, Fox News. President Trump has reportedly responded to a peace deal that U.S. and Iranian negotiators reached last week.
11: Reports indicate President Trump is holding the line in negotiations with Iran, demanding several amendments to the proposed agreement during a Situation Room meeting late last week. Now, the president spoke with Fox News over the weekend, indicating the United States is very close to a good deal. President Trump making clear the military option remains on the table if Iran doesn't sign his deal. Secretary of War Pete Hegseth traveled to Singapore, where he echoed President Trump's desire to reach an agreement with Iran, adding that the U.S. military capabilities are the most powerful incentive for Iran to give up its nuclear ambitions.
10: And that is Fox's Trey Yingston, Tel Aviv. Meantime, we get news that Israeli troops have captured a strategic mountain topped with a crusader-built castle in southern Lebanon in the deepest incursion into that country in more than a quarter century, that word from the Israeli military today. Protests continue outside an ICE facility in New Jersey where protesters say detainees are holding a hunger strike over some alleged poor living conditions.
12: State officials say protesters started breaching into the zone set up for law enforcement, pressing up against those police barricades and shields. Police had to disperse the crowd using tear gas and flashbang grenades. Authorities accused some people of starting a fire on the streets. The New Jersey Attorney General's office says some protesters Saturday evening also refused to follow orders to make way for cars driving employees out of Delaney Hall. They say most people gathered outside complied with the state police's request to clear a pathway. A limited number did not comply and took dangerous actions, including deploying fireworks and throwing gas canisters at law enforcement.
10: And that's Fox's Madeline Rivera. 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
8: This is your forecast on WRNO.
1: Another hot day out there today with highs around 90. We do have some high humidity, so that's going to make it feel like the upper 90s to low 100s. So keep that in mind if you're spending time outside. We do have a small chance for some storms this afternoon, around a 20 to 30% chance that you'll see anything. Into Monday, we've got a high again around 90 with about a 30 to 40% chance that you'll see a shower or storm. And we'll see some heat continue on Tuesday. Daily storm chances through next week. I'm meteorologist Amber Wheeler from Fox 8.
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20: 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Mr. Lowe and Brian Lowe Financial are not responsible for the consequences of any decisions or actions taken as a result of information provided in this radio show and do not warrant or guarantee the accuracy or completeness of the information provided. The information discussed today reflects the views of Mr. Lowe and his guests as of the date of this show and are subject to change without notice. Past performance is no guarantee of future results. 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There is a risk of loss from investing in securities, including the risk of loss of principal. 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Asset allocation and portfolio diversification cannot assure or guarantee better performance and cannot eliminate the risk of investment losses. 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
16: 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Offices in New Orleans, Baton Rouge, Mandeville. He's everywhere, and he is ready, willing, and able to help you get to and through retirement. Thank you very much for joining us on the show today. Brian, how's it going, big guy?
21: Oh, man, I'm excited to be here. Time is flying.
16: Yeah.
21: So, you know, you maybe took a little trip with your family. Also, you could have had a staycation. So I'm hearing more and more people with the price of airlines going up. Spirit Airline went out of business. And I just noticed and watched prices went up, right? So whether it was Delta, whether it was United, Southwest, I feel like they all went up. So it is what it is. And I said, if you didn't miss them, you miss them now. Spirit Airlines, there was always some excitement, some drama that would happen in those particular airlines there.
16: You know, there's no longer Spirit.
21: There's no longer Spirit.
16: Took away Spirit. But we recently had Memorial Day. Hard to believe that we're this far along in the year. And, you know, this is a good opportunity for us to, since we did not mention it before, to talk about our veterans and what they have given for our country. And Brian, I know you're really closely connected to that.
21: Yeah, look, my dad was in Vietnam. He served. So he was a veterinarian by trade. So he went through Texas A&M that threw him into Vietnam right after graduating. So ultimately, he would work on the dogs out there in Vietnam. Ultimately, I want to say this, you know, being at the gym at Foxy's growing up, I was always working out. My dad was always in the gym. Mm-hmm. And I would see him in the corner over there talking to some guy, and it was some guy that served him as well. So I'd run over there and to try to hear about what they were saying, and they would shut up. And so he'd say, Brian, get away from here. You know, so, you know, he would light up and talk about all day with another guy that was in Vietnam. But if I came over there, it would shut me down. So he never let me learn about what happened, what went on. So my dad's now passed away a couple years ago. But if you're a veteran and you served, I want to reach out to you and lend a helping hand. So I say veterans need help in a lot of different ways. It's income planning, it's growth of your money, organizing what you're doing. So if you served, I want you to come in. I've been helping a lot of these people. And so maybe you wanted to tell me some stories about your Vietnam days, but I know a lot of these guys don't want to talk much about that stuff. But being that I've lost my dad already, it's already locked and sealed. I don't know what ever happened, right? So ultimately, if you're a veteran, come in and talk. This may add some value. It's behind closed doors and it won't go anywhere else. But I want to hear your story about Vietnam. So give me a call. Let's sit down with you. Maybe I can help you.
16: Well, you know, a lot of people who served and, you know, they experienced a lot of painful things, saw a lot of painful things and don't really feel like talking about them unless they run into somebody else who's been through the same experience. And so
21: that's it.
16: We want to say thank you to all the veterans, including Brian's dad and everybody else who served. Come see Brian Lowe. Have a conversation with him. And he may be able to help you in some really big ways. Brian, you want me to put that phone number out there so folks
21: can... Yeah, man, let's do that.
16: Yeah, it is 800-993-0995. That's 800-993-0995. 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Thank you so much for serving our country. 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This is Ron Stutz along with Brian Lowe, and we're going to come back with more. We're going to talk about some financial topics. That is up next on the Financial Symphony.
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0: Here we are on the Financial Symphony, and this is the Musical Connection, and we're talking about the Beach Boys today. Ron Stutz here along with Mark Lloyd. And Mark, you know, several Beach Boys lyrics. They had so many great songs, number one, but some of their lyrics have been misheard famously in the past, like Barbara...
2: Just like many other bands.
0: Yeah, exactly. Like Barbara Ann. Some people heard that as Bop-a-Ram.
2: Bop-a-Ram. I had not heard that one. Okay.
0: Bop-a-Ram. Little Deuce Coupe. Sometimes heard as Little Goose Poop. I have to tell you, I've never heard that one before.
2: I've never heard that one either.
0: Until somebody mentioned it to me earlier today. How about that Montserrat Mystique from Kokomo? You remember that song they did later on? Vermont's a Rotten State?
2: No, come on. Nah. That doesn't sound like that.
0: I just made that one up. Okay, here's another one. California Girls. Dolls by a Palm Tree in the Sand. Mm-hmm. Some people heard that as Dolls Flying Poultry in the Sand.
2: Oh.
0: I guess if it can be hot enough to fry an egg on the sidewalk, it can be hot enough to fry some chicken on the sand. Mm-hmm. And speaking of California Girls, some heard it as, I wish they'd offer me California Girls.
2: Oh.
0: And they offer me California
2: Instead
0: Girls?
2: Instead of all could be, they said offer me.
0: I guess.
2: Well, maybe they were dreaming. People just California aren't, dreaming.
0: People aren't listening very carefully, I think, if they actually get that out of those lyrics. But, Mark, what in the world is the Financial Connection here?
2: Well, that's pretty easy. You know, the scary thing is that a lot of people, you know, completely misunderstand things that they thought they hear in the financial world as well.
0: Mm-hmm.
2: You know, it could be that they hear something on TV or even on a radio like us and misinterpret what's being discussed. It could be that, you know, some advisors out here just aren't explaining things clearly enough to them. Or maybe they're talking way over their head. And they, you know, if you don't have a finance degree, you can't understand what they're saying or what they're trying or what they mean or what they're trying to do. You know, whatever the case may be, it's important that you understand very clearly, folks, each component of your portfolio and what that component is supposed to accomplish. You know, when it comes to retirement, you don't want to end up, you know, like that lyric you just said, frying poultry in the sand, when you're supposed to have a doll by a palm tree in the sand. I mean, so, you know, one thing I can say that all of our advisors have done is they're very, very good. You know, maybe it was the training, maybe it was just, you know, they all have the same mindset, the same heart about explaining things thoroughly and explaining things in a way. Like, I tell our advisors, I say, you know, my granddaughter just, you know, she's graduated to fifth grade. She's moving up to the sixth grade. And I want to make sure that every one of our clients, regardless of how much they know about finance, it doesn't hurt to keep things simple. You know, I want you to be able to understand it where a fifth grader graduating the sixth grade can understand this.
0: Mm-hmm.
2: And if you're talking words and terminology and financial speak and, you know, it's going over that person's head, I really don't want them to be a client. I don't. I want them to be able to understand. There's got to be trust in this relationship. I get all that. But at the end of the day, we really do want you to understand what we're recommending and, more importantly, why we're recommending it. And also, what are the advantages? And maybe there could be some disadvantages in different investment strategies. What are the good and the bad of your portfolio, the way it sits today? What's some of the good things and bad things of different kinds of investing that's out here so that you can make an educated decision? You know, that's not only because it's the right thing to do, but we are fiduciaries. We have that responsibility to make sure that you are getting the right recommendation for your situation. So it's important that you understand what the recommendation is. Our commitment to you, what I can promise you, is that you're going to understand in clear words, in layman's terms, exactly where you stand and what we're recommending that you might want to tweak or fix in order to move forward in your retirement planning. So Ron, you know, tell them what it's going to take to connect with us.
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16: We're back now with more of the Financial Symphony starring Brian Lowe, star of this show, Brian Lowe Financial Group. And Brian works with folks all the time to set up those dependable income streams that they can count on to get them through retirement. You don't want to have to lie awake at night worried about outliving your money. Brian Lowe has been doing this for close to 28 years now. A long time in the business. A lot of people he has helped get to and through retirement. If you'd like to get in touch, it's 800-993-0995. That's 800-993-0995. You know, Brian, I know that you've been around long enough. You've heard a lot of stories from folks, and you know what people say when they come in to see you. Henry Ford once said, whether you think you can or think you can't, you're right, either way. He was trying to tell us that our attitude has a big impact on our success or whether we fail. Let's look at a few of the stories that some people tell themselves that may have impacted their financial behaviors and decision-making. A lot of people tell themselves, well, I've never had anybody teach me about money growing up, so I made a lot of mistakes. And they use that as an excuse. You've had folks say that, haven't you?
21: I've had them say that. You know, I always took the attitude of my class was always full, and I would, at Chase Bank, I'd find out who the best advisors were and chase them down and ask them a bunch of questions. So then So it led me to becoming better, and the steel was sharpened, right? And then after 5 years of that, I said, you know what? They're not doing tax planning. I want some tax planning in my life. So then I reached out to ING and my senior partner at that time. Then I left the bank to join ING. And then, of course, they didn't do tax planning, but it was a better investment team. Investment products were better. And I rode that for 5 years. Then I found the Dean Barber. He was the number one guy in the whole country in Kansas City. And there's more millionaires per capita in Kansas City than most states.
16: Really?
21: But ultimately, so he swung the bat and helped a lot more people. So he was the number one guy in the whole country in Kansas City. So Dean said, Brian, out of 14,000 reps, I like you. And I think you're going to go someplace one day. You know, you got the red carpet with me. We're leaving ING and we're going to roll out the red carpet. You get all the deals that I'm getting because he got the best opportunities, the best products, the lowest fee, and he gave it to me. And so we took that as an advantage. But net worth wise, the people that did leave, their net worth increased because when you save a bunch of money in taxes, and even if you make the same amount of money as your buddy that doesn't do tax savings, your wealth is going to grow. So I can say my buddy that retired, you know, he could have a higher, bigger net worth if he'd just done some tax planning. So look, we all have opportunity in life to make our own decisions, right? We're all big boys. We're all big girls. We can make our big girl decisions, our big boy decisions, and you can make yours too. So I would say, let me challenge you to know what I know after 27 years to come in and take the BLO challenge. And let me add some value. If you're with a broker, if you're with Merrill Lynch, Morgan Stanley, Eber Jones, good companies, let me take it one step further and do some tax planning. If you're with a bank, Regions Bank, Capital One, or Chase Bank in the investments, let me add some value and show you some products that they're not doing. let me show you our portfolio of 48 stocks to 60 stocks, what it might be doing compared to what you're doing there, and just add some value. And if I see some additional solutions to lower your taxes, pay down some debt, just get you organized, give you access to my net worth page, meaning it gets your net worth all on one screen. These are all great tools to consider working with us.
5: Everybody has those mentors that they can really...
21: Yeah, everybody has a mentor.
5: Improve their lives, and I can see you being a mentor too.
21: And look, at times you also outgrow your mentor. So there's been times in my life, there's another guy on the radio in New Jersey and Fort Lauderdale, and he helped me for about 7 years as a mentor, and then we grew, and it was hard to break up. I said, man, I don't want to talk to you, but I have a hard time talking to you about this. I said, I think I need to break up with you, meaning like, I need to go on a different direction. He goes, Brian, look, I'll be honest with you, you're ready.
5: Yeah.
21: So he didn't stop me. He goes, man, I'm so proud of you.
5: Didn't hurt.
21: It's time for you to fly.
5: Yeah. Hey, Brian, do you ever have anybody say to you, and this is, stories we tell ourselves all the time. Do you ever have anybody say to you, I'm just not good with money? What's your response to them?
21: You know, look, you haven't practiced enough. not good with money. Your law of limiting beliefs. If I can teach you some things that someone with the same amount of income might do with some tax planning, some investment strategies, what stocks to buy, piggyback off that, it's going to make you better. So just get around good people that have done it. So, I don't like that statement. I say, let me just show you a better route. So yeah. That's it.
5: I know that you always see the glass half full rather than half empty, but there
21: are
5: some people who are just the opposite out there. And they might say to you, Brian, they say we're probably going to have a recession soon, so I guess I'm just totally screwed.
21: Well, look, there could be a black swan. There could be a market correction like we had a 2008 real estate correction, housing bubble. We had a bubble, in 2002 to 2003, or 2000 to 2003. So that was the technology bubble. Well, what's happening right now? We have a debt bubble. Businesses, corporations have the largest amount of debt coming due. So they have to refinance now at higher rates. When it was 3, now it's 7. So big corporations are financing more debt at a higher rate. If you're getting a second mortgage when you could have gotten it at 3 or 4, now your second mortgage rate's at 7 to 8. If you're a business owner, they're wanting you to borrow the money at 8 to 10. Jesus, right? So on $1 million, it's $80,000 in interest, right? So wow, when you could have borrowed the money years ago at $30,000 a year. So it's a big difference. And then same thing, do you own a mortgage today at 2.78? And then some guy's trying to tell you to refinance at a higher rate. The answer is no. So you don't take that deal. That's why you got to give me a call. So if someone's going to try to sell you something, give me a call, get a second opinion about, I can say, the voice of reason. No, it doesn't sound good, and here's why. So
5: I know there's a lot of people out there who seem to think that $1 million is a magic number. I got to have $1 million before I can retire. So I guess I'm going to be working forever. And, a lot of people retire with a lot less than $1 million. And for some folks, it's going to take a lot more than that. But you've seen all kinds, right?
21: Well, like I say, 25 years ago, the lady would say, who was 75 out there at Chase Bank in Zachary, would she say, Brian, here's my million. We would give her 5% interest on the CD, $50,000 a year of interest plus her Social Security. She was getting by just fine. What happened 20, 25 years later, interest rates settled down, lowered. Now her fixed rates are lower. She's not getting that $50,000. And then, of course, inflation didn't keep up with that. So ultimately, minus tax, she's not doing as well. So if I can show you a way to increase your income, she also would say if she died, she wants the principal to go to her family. Now she says, I just don't want to run out of money. So, okay, to spend down her money, just don't let me run out of money. So we're living longer. There's a lot of variables there we're going to consider. So if you're concerned about living a long time and running out of money, come see me. If you have a 401k, come see me. If you're thinking about retirement, come see me. If you're getting married, come see me. If you're getting a divorce, come see me. So it's a great idea to bounce things off with a guy who's done it thousands of times.
5: It just takes a lot of planning, a lot of strategy. And Brian Lowe is really comfortable with all of that. He can definitely help you create those dependable income streams. 800-993-0995. That is your number to call. 800-993-0995. And Brian, if somebody wants a copy of your new book, how do they get that?
21: Look, I got to tell you, if you want the copy of the book, it's The Adventures of Brian Lowe. So there's the bear story in there. There's the Alaska story, the bear jumping in the water, the 1,000-pound marlin in Australia. So there's all these great adventures that we weave into financial planning. We also have the actuary. Should you do a Roth conversion? How do you save a bunch of money in taxes? So you got to make life a little fun. And you know, look, I work hard, but I play hard too. So let me show you the way. Be one of the next five callers to get that book, and I'll give you the Social Security analysis as well. I'll give you the income plan, the roadmap, and answer some questions for you for about an hour and give you an hour worth of my time.
5: All of that is not going to cost you anything, and there is no obligation to do anything beyond that. 800-993-0995 is your number to call to get in touch with Brian Lowe and all the outstanding team that he has working with him at Brian Lowe Financial Group. 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
0: Back now with another Musical Connection on the Financial Symphony. Ron Stutz along with Mark Lloyd. And this week we've been talking about Stairway to Heaven, that famous Led Zeppelin song, and Mark's been able to find the financial parallels associated with that song. And Mark, let's talk about John Paul Jones. Now, I'm not talking about going back to the 1700s and talking about the United States' first famous naval commander in the Revolutionary War.
2: That's right.
0: Let's talk about John Paul Jones.
2: All the history majors out there who just heard that name, that's where your mind went.
0: Exactly.
2: But I knew where you were talking about.
0: Yeah, but my mind went to the musician John Paul Jones. He was the bass player in Led Zeppelin. And here's an interesting fact, and I didn't even realize this myself until I read it fairly recently. He elected not to use a bass guitar when they recorded Stairway to Heaven, because he felt like the song sounded like a folk song and the bass just wouldn't fit. And the first part of it certainly sounded more like a folk song, but not the end, not the rock and roll part.
2: No,
0: Instead, John Paul Jones added a string section, keyboards, flutes. I mean, that whole song is just a masterpiece, the way it builds and builds and builds. Yeah. And just wonderful. What can we learn from that?
2: And, you know, for those of you who may not know behind the scenes with Led Zeppelin, but John Paul Jones did a lot of the arranging for Led Zeppelin. Mm-hmm. He was brilliant.
0: A multi-instrumentalist.
2: Absolutely. The financial parallel is very simple. Sometimes in your financial life, it's best to take a different approach and do things differently from the way that you've always done it. So, you know, I just recently had an article or was interviewed by the U.S. News and World Report. Mm-hmm. And I saw where Yahoo Finance picked up that article. So we were quoted talking about the importance of having different buckets of money. Mm-hmm. And that's what the whole article was about. And anybody wants a copy of it, call our show and I get you a link of it where you can sit here and read about it. And they interviewed me, U.S. News and World Report interviewed me and took my advice on this. And the thing I wanted to explain to them is that most people, when they come in, especially with a 401k, they got a certain amount of stocks, they got a certain amount of bonds. But the problem is bonds are underperforming. And especially in your 401k, if you sit there and look at the 12-month return on the bond funds in your portfolio, in your 401k, it's pretty bad. And as the feds are raising interest rates, it can even get worse. So it's very, very important that we look at a different approach we look at other different asset classes that we could use instead of bonds sometimes. And that's where we're at right now. Stocks are stocks, but you don't want to have everything in stocks. And you know that if you offset the risk in stocks by having cash, cash isn't making anything. You're losing money safely. We call that lazy money. So what can we do for the lazy money? There are alternatives out here that we could use instead of cash that's not paying anything and bonds that are potentially could lose money. And these different asset classes that are out here, you have to work with someone that's looking at things differently than just the way a traditional stock and bonds portfolio would look like. And if you right now, if you have a 401k, timing is critical to look at what other options are available. I'll throw this out to you, folks. If you've got a 401k and no one has really sat and looked at it recently, we'll look at it. We'll look at it for you. We'll do a complete analysis of how it's invested. What's the downside risk that you're taking to get the return you're getting? Are you getting enough return for the risk you're taking? We'll do a stress test on that portfolio to see what your risk versus reward is. And we'll do that for you just for calling into the show. Because nowadays, you have to look at other alternatives the same way that John Paul Jones did when he listened to that song for the first time. He says it's too mellow. It's just not going to sound right with a bass guitar. We need to add the strings. We need to add the keyboards. It would even be nice to have a flute. It's the same thing in the financial world, folks. You need diversification more than ever. It's critical at this stage of the financial world. And the only way you can make things safer if you don't know these alternatives is put more and more in cash or bonds and lose money safely. You don't have to do that. Ron, tell the folks how they can get in touch with us to learn about these other strategies.
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16: 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You can call during the show and leave a message with your name and phone number. You'll get a call back, and then you can be talking with Brian before you know it. 800-993-0995. Again, that is cost-free and obligation-free. You know, Brian, for some people, when the market's been doing well, as it has been for a pretty good while here, it's easy to lose track of any potential downside. For other people, the market doing well just means that a crash is coming. You know, and that's kind of the glass half full, glass half empty that we talked about earlier. So let's talk about how to best be ready for a crash whenever it comes. One thing is you always have an understanding of how much risk that you're exposed to. A lot of people you meet for the first time have no idea how much risk they have.
21: Look, I think it's very common. So we've taught classes for now 15 to 20 years at the colleges, universities, the libraries. So if you're thinking about taking a class, give us a call. We can probably get you in a class. But what typically we find out is people are breaking the fundamental rule of 100. So if I'm 60, you could have 40% at risk. If you're 70, it could be 30. If you're 80, maybe 20. So as you get older, the common theme is you might want to reduce your risk over time. So it's not what you make, it's what you keep. What's your plan? I don't typically have clients that turn 75 and say, I want to take now 80% of my money and go risk it. They don't do that, right? If anything, they reduce some of their risk. So it's not what you make, it's what you keep. By the way, I didn't make that up. That came in from the physician that I helped. He ran the lake for 30 plus years. He's unfortunately had passed away, but he would say, Brian, look, don't come in here and try to impress me by making me a bunch of money. You know, don't lose me any money. This is what he would say. Exactly. That's going to impress me. The guy that had $20 million that I helped down in Houma, I'd go to his house for 5 years. I'd say, man, I don't want to, not here to say you're going to work with me. I'm going to say, I just want you to be my mentor. Mm-hmm. So I bought him a gold coin from the jewelry shop down there, gave it to him. And ultimately I said, just want you to be my mentor. And he said, Brian, look, you've been coming over here. You're a young guy. Edward Jones has lost me money. Raymond James lost some money down there. The banks lost some money down there. He says, don't impress me any other way by just saying you're going to protect my money. So 5 to 5.5% was the rates. Unfortunately, he passed away. And now the kids got the money, but we did what we said we were going to do. So
5: yeah, that was fantastic. Yep. Yeah. It's, as Reed said before, it's important to have those mentors in life and people who can tell you the way it is and to help you along the way.
21: But also don't be afraid to outgrow the mentor. So as you get better, you got to move on and find a new mentor.
5: You know, you can't be invested the same way when you're 70 as you were when you were 30. There's no question about that. But there are some people who are that way. They don't have a financial advisor. They haven't come to see you. You should also, in order to be prepared for whatever comes down the road, you need to protect some of your gains as you go. You don't just put together a financial plan and leave it that way for the rest of your life.
21: Yeah, look, in the last several years, Tesla, either you rode the ride up and you took some shares off the table because it did really well. Same thing with Apple. You took a few shares off the table and you could put it in some other stocks too, right? But there's some times when you take a few shares off the table. So rearrange those shares just the other way around. I remember when 25 years ago, Edward Jones guys were buying these GE bonds and they just kept going down and down and down and down. And they would just keep telling the client, hold on, hold on, hold on. We had a difference of professional opinion. Edward Jones sold them the bond. We didn't sell it to him. We just helped get a bunch of people out of it. Mm-hmm. Some people will ride the sinking ship all the way down. So the Titanic first class ticket or general admission ticket, they were a sinking ship. You could rearrange the chairs on a sinking ship. So you got to know when to get out. So know when to cut your losses. So just like that, on the other way, as the market's going up, let's take some gains off the table and put it somewhere else. So give me a call. Let's find a way to just do that. Let me give you 10 to 14 more stocks you might want to consider in your portfolio.
5: You got to know when to hold them. When to fold them.
21: Kenny Rogers, right?
5: Exactly. The late Kenny Rogers.
21: Hey, that's it.
5: Another really important thing is diversification. We talk about diversification a lot on this show. Some people think that they're diversified when they're really not.
21: Yeah, what is diversification? Well, there's 9 different asset classes. So if you're just a stockbroker, and I say just a stockbroker, they're great people. Stockbrokers deal with what? Stocks and bonds and mutual funds. So, and maybe some ETFs. So there's other products they may not get into, only because they're a broker and they've been doing the same thing for the last 150 years. So it has nothing to do with the nice guy. It's who he worked for. The company's 100 to 150 year old company. They're not going to do anything different just because they're now 150 years old. So same thing with the insurance company. They're not going to do stocks. They're going to do insurance products. So ultimately, there's CDs, there's U.S. Treasuries, there's guaranteed fixed income securities, dividend paying stocks, multi-rate guarantees at 5.3 to 5.4, laddered bonds, we call that fixed income, safe growth, we call that the hybrid that could go up and make 10 to 12, can't lose any money. So again, your stockbroker won't tell you about that. So look, we didn't say reduce all your risk. We said take some gains off the table. Where would you put it? These are all safe alternatives to consider that your stockbroker, Morgan Stanley, is just not going to cover with you. So again, another option to consider. We also could consider them and not do them, right? So let's just look at our options available and then let's look at pensions. There's also, we can build a guaranteed pension. I've noticed if you have $2 million or more, you don't really want to consider a pension. If you have $2 million or less, it's worth maybe considering a guaranteed paycheck for life, a pension. So it could be 10% of your money, could be 50% of your money, mm-hmm. something less than 50% of your money. So, and then how much risk do we take? And then what portfolio makes most sense for you? So if you're a risk-based investor, You want to beat inflation. We call this inflation protection. So it's beat inflation. And if we start with 7 to 9% and the expectations there, but you do better, you're very happy. So we're going to set the bar correctly. Some of you just have the wrong expectation about what you're doing. So do you want a more aggressive portfolio or a very risky portfolio? As you get older, you probably don't want more risk. We probably want to reduce the risk. So give me a call. Let me first adjust and I figure out what is your risk number, and then calculate what direction we're going. We're going to bump it up. We're going to bring it down. We're going to figure out what might make sense for you. But come in and dust everything off. Take the BLO challenge. You will learn something.
5: Let me just ask you one more question here before we get off this topic of crashes. If you have a well-conceived plan in place,

0: So thank you. Thank you. That was Governor Edwards at the time. But ultimately, you know, things do change. So as market changes, perception changes, and what you do with your money changes. So give me a call. Let's sit down and figure out what our next step's going
1: to
0: be.
1: All right. That number to call is 800-993-0995. 800-993-0995. 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Also New Orleans, Mandeville. He's everywhere, folks. Brian Lowe gets around, that's for sure. Has a good time. 800-993-0995 is your number. 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
0: You know, I think another important thing there is optimism. If you throw an optimism there too.
1: Oh, yeah.
0: You know, if you hang out with someone who's really excited, and like just like earlier, I walked out of that meeting so excited. The person was so nice, so sweet, had great stories. We had people in common. It was awesome. It was fun. I got to say, he probably walked out the meeting too saying, man, that was great to visit. Even the older guys that are 74 and wiser, I said, why'd you come today? Oh, she drugged me in here today. But you know what? I enjoyed talking to you. So I'm glad I came, right? So it's always some great little story that you want to tell me about or share some memory or share some story about what's happened in their life, right?
1: And so you know what? It's not going to be boring either.
0: It's not going to be boring. So it's the optimism I'm going to leave you with. You'll walk out happier, excited about your situation.
1: Hey, listen, you've got the Financial Symphony on the radio. Brian Lowe is here, and we're going to come right back with more in just a moment. In fact, Brian is going to take a crack at some questions that folks have sent in. That's up next in our mailbag segment.
2: It's time for another musical connection, where we blend the worlds of music and finance together. Here's friend of the show, financial advisor and musician Mark Lloyd with Ron Stutz.
1: This is the musical connection here on the Financial Symphony. Ron Stutz here along with Mark Lloyd, the financial maestro. And this week we're going to take a look at Stairway to Heaven and finding the financial parallels associated with that song by Led Zeppelin. A song, I don't know about you, Mark, but I love this tune. I never really get tired of hearing it. I have heard some people say that they're so sick and tired of it because it's been played so much on the radio. But
3: who cares?
1: I mean, never get tired.
3: Man.
1: Yeah.
3: Instrumentally.
1: Yeah.
3: The way the song builds.
1: Yeah, it's
3: Jimmy Page, phenomenal.
1: Jimmy Page and Robert Plant wrote it together. And it's just a phenomenal song. It was very long, over 7 minutes long. And, you know, a lot of radio people loved it because it would allow them to walk down the hall and go to the bathroom or whatever, take a little break. But Stairway to Heaven is arguably the most famous rock and roll song of all time. Some people would put it number one on their list. But it was never released as a single to the general public. Radio stations received promotional copies. Though I can tell you about that because they had this little hole punched in the label. The promotional copies, which quickly became collector's items. But, you know, the general public, if they wanted that song, they had to buy the album, which is...
3: I had the album,
1: yeah.
3: Which had a lot of good songs on it. Rock and Roll, Black Dog, a lot of good songs.
1: Yeah, it was known, it's known primarily or generally as Led Zeppelin 4, although technically it didn't really have an album title. But let's talk about Stairway to Heaven and what in the world can we learn from that when you consider our finances?
3: Well, what you just said was there was no way to get the single, right?
1: Mm-hmm.
3: Except for collector's items, you know, through promotional singles.
1: Right.
3: So the only way that consumers could hear Stairway to Heaven without buying the entire album was by radio stations
1: yep.
3: that played it. You know, they became the conduit between the artist and the average citizen, you know, me, listening out here.
1: And thank goodness for that.
3: Yeah. In the financial and investment world, there are a lot of things that you can do by yourself. But then there are other investments or strategies where you really need to have help. You need to have an advisor serving as that conduit between you and the investment. You know, so give me an example. There are different models of portfolios that we've put together. And this is what I tell folks. We were able to get models that are being used right now that big companies like Apple, big companies like Facebook, big companies like Google and Amazon that are using these money managers to manage their corporate money, their portfolios, their corporate money. Well, we're able to take those types of investments that big companies are using with their money and take it from Wall Street down to Main Street. So knowing that we could use those similar strategies, not exactly the same, but similar strategies for our clients, give our clients the peace of mind knowing that we're not just gambling and speculating with the money at all. we're using

0: using good common sense diversification and different styles of eggs in our basket so we can maximize the return and manage the risk efficiently. And that's the key. And some of those types of portfolios like that, you can only get through someone like us. Or it may be income producing products. There are products and things out here and investment strategies that you can only get through someone who's licensed in our space, where you can only get licensed products. And those are the type of income streams that are here for lifetime incomes, you know, where you can have a guaranteed income for the rest of your life that we don't have to worry about whether or not we're going to run out of money. There's different programs and products out here today, folks, that you can't be a do-it-yourselfer and get. 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So, Ron, tell them what they need to do.
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1: Welcome back to more of the Financial Symphony with Brian Lowe. I'm Ron Stutz, just hanging out with Brian here for an hour, and we have a good time on the show talking about a lot of things. Remember that Brian Lowe is a financial advisor with a real focus on creating income, those dependable income streams that you can count on getting you to and through retirement. And also, he's a financial advisor with a passion for saving you money on taxes. Brian, think about it for a second. How much money have you saved your clients on taxes through the years?
5: Oh, God. So if you're with me, I'll pull up a particular account for you to show you what I've saved in taxes for myself. So what's interesting is even guys in the business, they go, there's no way that sounds too good to be true. So that statement is far-fetched, which means I'm going to show you, I hold that money in a Morgan Stanley account. So do you believe that Morgan Stanley is a good company?
1: Yeah.
5: Okay. So things I do, I get checks back from the IRS. So is the IRS bad? Are they good? Well, they're writing me checks back. Yeah. So it's all going to check out, and I'm going to find ways to lower your taxes, and it's all legit. Cause that's what clients say. Well, is that legal? Well, of course it's legal. You know, it's through an attorney, and we'll give you 5, 6, 7 different options, not one, but let's move the needle in some way. It's going to be fun. Come in. Let's talk about taxes. See if we can move the needle for you.
1: Well, you have to pay your fair share, of course, but you don't need to pay.
5: What is fair? The question is, what is fair? Right. There's plenty enough to go to the IRS, and there's plenty enough to save.
1: Brian Lowe can help you figure that out. And let's go to the mailbag. We got good questions here. First one is from Meg, who's in Walker. And Meg has a question. She says, I'm recently retired. I owe about $25,000 on a home equity loan, and I pay about $500 a month on that. Should I pull from my retirement accounts to just get rid of that debt?
5: Let's see, 66, I don't have all the numbers here together. It could go both ways. So if I worked out the income plan, the how long you're going to live, you didn't tell me how healthy you are, life expectancy, mother, father, how long do they live, I can map it out and tell you right or yes, pay it off or not. So what's the interest rate that you have there? So a lot of details I don't have. It could go either way. So
1: in other words, just come see Brian Lowe, talk to him, let him get to know a little bit more about your situation.
5: And look, sometimes peace of mind, paying the thing off is worth more than growing the money too. So we just figured out.
1: Yeah. And, you know, if he gets to know you, he can give you much more specific of an answer. And the number to call to make that happen is 800-993-0995. Thank you very much for the question, Meg. We go to Al now in Springfield. And Al says, I often hear that whole life insurance is a bad deal. But at age 66, renewing my term insurance seems to be almost as expensive. What am I missing here?
5: That's the whole idea. So if you do these schedules and you map it out, that's what happens is the whole life insurance, or universal life or index UL. There's a lot of different versions today. Quite frankly, I'm not a big fan of the whole life policy stuff, but there's a lot better ways to lower the cost of insurance. So let's just say a permanent policy, whether it be universal life or whole life or index UL, whether it maybe you could weave in some long-term care in there as well with it that the whole life policy doesn't have. But you're right. If you just keep doing the term insurance, it goes just as expensive as a universal life policy later. So how about a better way? Come in and see me. Let me re-engineer this for you. That's been what's been fun over the years is things keep changing. So even recently, you can get a life insurance policy and have the cash value connected to Bitcoin. So that's the new latest and greatest consideration. Is if you have an old policy, could be index UL and connected to Bitcoin. So give me a call. Let's talk about what that might look like for you.
1: All right. That number again, Al, is 800-993-0995. Hope you will call it. Go ahead and call it right now. Don't put it off another minute. Our last question today here, Brian, is from Carol, who lives in New Orleans. And Carol says, I'm scared of any type of investing right now. And I've had all of my money in cash for about 2 years. I'm usually very decisive, but I just feel paralyzed right now because of all the things that are going on. Nothing seems like a good investment to me at the moment. Any suggestions for me?
5: Yeah, look, you know, we can ease into it. So 5.4% was better than the cash. That was one solution. Laddered bonds gave you a better rate than that. Dividend paying stocks have given you a better rate than that. Some type of hybrid safe growth would have given you a better return than that. So it would have been 5 to 7. Even a 10 to 12 stocks would have given you a better return, or just doing an ETF, one mutual fund or one ETF, the S&P 500 fund, the total stock market fund with Vanguard, all those would have done much better than everything you just mentioned there. So just let me give you five solutions outside where you're thinking outside the box here, and you can split it up in a couple different solutions there. So come in and see me. We'll help weave through what the right answer is for you. And you still might say, hey, I don't like any of those options. I want to stay in cash. But so I would say you're a nervous Nelly. You're not someone who I may be helping, but I would have given a good shot.
1: At least you know what the situation is and what your options are.
5: That's so it.
1: Brian Lowe could explain all those to you. You can go to brianlowefinancial.com, brianlowefinancial.com. Brian's got a great website, a lot of good information on there. 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It's not going to cost you anything to check out Brian Lowe in a conversation with him and his folks. 800-993-0995 is your number to call to make that happen. 800-993-0995. 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Don't procrastinate. 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Brian, anything else you want to add before we go today?
5: Yeah, look, it's a withdrawal strategy, your income strategy, your approach to retirement, your leaving the accumulation phase, you're jumping over this fence. Now it's the income phase, the distribution phase of your life. What withdrawal strategy works best for you? So just pulling money from stocks, just pulling money from CDs, just taking income from bonds. You know, how about the best alternative solution available? We're going to do a mixture of these different things. And we can't put the word guarantee, but mathematically figure out that you won't run out of money. And that will lead to a lot of comfort. And that's the income plan. So take the B-Load challenge. Give us a call. Be one of the next five callers. You'll get the book, the roadmap, the Social Security analysis, 1 hour of my time, and we'll help get you headed in the right directions. Give us a call. Take the Brian Lowe difference.
1: Maybe you've been in the accumulation phase all these years, but the distribution phase is totally different. You got to know exactly.
5: It's a totally different world.
1: Handle all this stuff. So, hey, one more time. That number is 800-993-0995. Brian's been a lot of fun hanging out with you today, buddy.
5: Hey, it was special. And again, if you served some time in the military, we want to thank you for your service. And again, if you're a Vietnam vet, come in. It's special to me because of my father. I want to hear your story, and maybe I can help you, and it won't cost you anything.
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2: 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Mr. Lowe and Brian Lowe Financial are not responsible for the consequences of any decisions or actions taken as a result of information provided in this radio show and do not warrant or guarantee the accuracy or completeness of the information provided. The information discussed today reflects the views of Mr. Lowe and his guests as of the date of this show and are subject to change without notice. Past performance is no guarantee of future results. 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Accordingly, listeners should not rely solely on the information provided today in making any investment decision. There is a risk of loss from investing in securities, including the risk of loss of principal. Different types of investments involve varying degrees of risk, and there can be no assurance that any specific investment will be profitable or suitable for a particular investor's financial situation or risk tolerance. Asset allocation and portfolio diversification cannot assure or guarantee better performance and cannot eliminate the risk of investment losses. Brian Lowe Financial Group, LLC, is a registered investment advisor. 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Investing involves risk, including the potential loss of principal. 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Any references to protection benefits or lifetime income generally refer to fixed insurance products, never securities or investment products. 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
12: Enforcing a curfew. I'm Pam Huso, Fox News.
11: Another chaotic scene at an immigration detention center in New Jersey, despite measures to separate protesters from ICE agents.
12: State officials say protesters started breaching into the zone set up for law enforcement, pressing up against those police barricades and shields. Police had to disperse the crowd using tear gas and flashbang grenades. Authorities accused some people of starting a fire on the streets. The New Jersey Attorney General's office says some protesters Saturday evening also refused to follow orders to make way for cars driving employees out of Delaney Hall. They say most people gathered outside complied with the state police's request to clear a pathway. A limited number did not comply and took dangerous actions, including deploying fireworks and throwing gas canisters at law enforcement.
11: Fox's Madeline Rivera, Democratic Governor Mikey Sherrill is urging out-of-state protesters to stay away from New Jersey. As President Trump weighs a deal with Iran, he is reportedly asking for some tweaks.
13: Reports indicate President Trump is pushing for several amendments to the current proposed deal during a meeting in the Situation Room late last week. The president spoke with Fox News over the weekend, indicating that the United States is very close to a good deal.
14: I'm in no hurry. I'd like to say I'm in a hurry because, you know, gasoline prices are going to come tumbling down. But if you're going to be in a hurry, you're not going to make a good deal.
13: President Trump making clear the military option remains on the table if Iran doesn't sign his deal. Secretary of War Pete Hegseth traveled to Singapore, adding that the U.S. military capabilities are the most powerful incentive for Iran to give up its nuclear ambitions.
11: Fox's Trey Yingst. Meantime, Israeli Prime Minister Benjamin Netanyahu says he's expanding maneuvers in Lebanon to, quote, deepen Israel's grip on places that were under Hezbollah's control. 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
19: Another hot day out there today with highs around 90. We do have some high humidity, so that's going to make it feel like the upper 90s to low 100s. So keep that in mind if you're spending time outside. We do have a small chance for some storms this afternoon, around a 20 to 30% chance that you'll see anything. Into Monday, we've got a high again around 90 with about a 30 to 40% chance that you'll see a shower or storm. And we'll see some heat continue on Tuesday. Daily storm chances through next week. I'm meteorologist Amber Wheeler from Fox 8.
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1: 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I'm your co-host, Tony Shore, and our host, Anthony Cangemi, is in a very important meeting right now, and we wish he was here. However, he has a special guest, and he may be joining us here in a bit, but I want to get right into it today. I've had an incredible week since we last talked. Anthony has a great topic for us, and he wanted to bring in a very special guest, somebody who's become a dear friend to Anthony and he's worked with for a while, to talk about how to retire with a purpose, or retirement with a purpose. And that's why we need to plan. We're going to talk a bit more about this. But first, I want to introduce our very special guest, and that is Dr. Inder Mehta. And Dr. Mehta,
0: I'm so excited to have you on the show today. This is a huge get. I'm glad Anthony roped you into doing this and talked you into it. Thanks for joining us. And you're in from out of town. We're both sitting here in Anthony's podcast studio and radio studio, high atop an office building in Metairie here in the New Orleans area, but neither you or I are from New Orleans. So let's talk about that a minute. Dr. Mehta, great to see you here today. Tell us about yourself, where you're from, and what you do.
3: Thank you, Tony, for inviting me and for such a welcome introduction. So I am a physician. I'm actually a surgeon, and I work in Texas. And I started working for my own financial planning for retirement with Anthony Kangemi about 13 years ago.
0: Okay.
3: And so that's how long we've been working together, doing different things at different times and adding different, things in our portfolios.
0: Sure.
3: And all along, obviously, I've learned a lot about financial planning. So that's where we are.
0: Right. Yeah. Well, good. Well, tell us about what you do now, though. What type of surgeon are you? Where are you at? What do you do for a living? And you've been doing this quite a while.
3: Yes. Thank you, Tony. I've been fortunate and I'm honored to be able to do what I do. And I feel blessed that God has given me this opportunity to work as a heart surgeon, and I specialize in kids. Heart surgery. And obviously it can be very stressful at times, and it requires a long training before you can actually get to start to do it.
0: Yeah.
3: But I feel blessed and honored to be able to do that.
0: Well, I mean, saving lives and working with infants and children with heart issues that need heart surgery. I can't even fathom it. I don't think most people could. And I imagine, like you say, that took a lot of schooling. I mean, just in talking to you, I just met you yesterday and we've been doing some talking. I heard you mention Yale, and then you also studied abroad in England, right?
3: Yes, yes. So I was fortunate to have gotten through different stages of training. And first in surgery, general surgery, then adult heart surgery, then pediatric heart surgery at different institutions. And some of the ones were sort of very good institutions. So it's a culmination of all of that.
0: Sure.
3: That, you finally are able to perform and do what you are supposed to do. Yes.
0: Wow. Well, that is impressive. And I know that you must have a real, no pun intended, a heart for kids. And, I know you have your own family and you're a family man yourself. So I think that's fascinating. Now, when you've had this long and storied career, in this field as a surgeon, as a pediatric surgeon, pediatric heart surgeon, you've seen a lot, you've done a lot. One aspect of that that you have to plan for, and you obviously did, is retirement or financial planning. So how did you come about finding Anthony or figuring out why did you think you needed a financial planner or a retirement plan? How did that happen?
3: Yes. Thank you, Tony, for that question. I would say that before going into that question, obviously my profession requires, and like many other professions, require you to be very patient and working hard for years and years and years and be very passionate about it.
0: Yeah.
3: And but with that also comes the issue of not having enough time to take care of your own things in your life, and where one of the issues that comes up is the finance, as to how one should take care of one's own finances, and it's funny you said how I got in touch with Anthony. Actually, it was through one of these radio shows that I listened to when I was driving in my car.
0: That's great.
3: to be very honest.
0: Yeah.
3: And that's how I got intrigued. And I said, okay, let me make a phone call. And I made a phone call to Anthony's office and he invited me. And that's how it started in 2012.
0: Wow. And so for somebody like yourself, who's experienced success in your career and financial success, you then thought it was important to have a professional, just like you're a professional. People want to go to you if their children might need heart surgery. You recognize the need to go to somebody who specializes in financial and retirement planning. Is that right,
3: then? Exactly that, Tony. The issue is that life has become very complex these days,
0: yeah,
3: as we all know. And, you know, every area that we touch, that touches upon our lives, you know, there are specializations in every aspect of life. And you cannot specialize in everything. And if you are a doctor or a physician or a surgeon or engineer or any other profession, it does not mean that you know enough about finances as well. And so I think it is very important to have like a coach, a mentor, or somebody who has a lot of experience, who has devoted all his life or her life in doing this for other people, to be attached to that person and get some guidance when you are making plans for your own future, for your own retirement, finances.
0: Yeah, I think that's well put. And it's great that you recognize that. Some people, it takes them longer to get to that point where they realize, hey, I can't do this on my own, or I probably shouldn't. You know, I mean, even you as a surgeon, if you personally needed brain surgery, or your loved one, your spouse needed to have some specialized surgery like brain surgery, you wouldn't try to do it yourself. You would go to an expert that does that, right?
3: Right. So much so that, Anthony, that not even talking about brain surgery, I wouldn't treat myself or my family or my own family members, even for regular illnesses, to be honest, because there have been so many nuances over the years that a person who is maybe practicing general, medicine might know much more about what the newer medications are available and newer tests are there, that I may not have to keep up with those things. So
0: sure.
3: I may not be aware. So in other words, you know, one should not minimize the specialization aspect of every field.
0: Yeah.
3: And yes.
0: I think that's a good point. In fact, you alluded to something really important in the financial world, and that is there are so many moving parts and it's gotten so much more complicated. You really need to have a good team of specialists. Like Anthony has at Crescent City, you know, you have your estate planning attorney, your Medicare specialist, healthcare specialist, and insurance specialist, and financial and investment specialist. And then you have somebody who's a fiduciary whose job it is to look out for your best interests, like Anthony and his team there.
3: Yes.
0: That will look at your big picture and look at all of these things and come up with a solid plan. And we're going to get into that here a little bit more. But I appreciate you taking the time to share with us, because I think it's important for our listeners out there. And I know Anthony feels the same way, that they see other people's perspectives and how they look at it and why it's so important. And, you know, whether you work with Anthony or another financial advisor, make sure they're a fiduciary.
3: Yes.
0: And make sure you're working with one. No matter how much or how little you have,
3: yes,
0: you have to have somebody in your corner, because tax laws, healthcare changes to Medicare, the Social Security changes, the list goes on and on. It isn't like it used to be where you'd work for 40 plus 50 years for one company, you'd get the gold watch and a pension, and you'd retire with a pension and that was it. And you'd live a few years and, you know, 3-4 years in retirement. Those days are gone, for better or worse. And now you really have to look at where your money is at. Most people have 401ks. They have no idea what's going on inside them. You need somebody in your corner to manage all of this. And I'm glad you found Anthony. And I think it's important for our listeners and viewers out there to make note of that. Now, where I'm really going to pick your brain here and on the topic, because you have a lot of great thoughts, and this is the main reason why Anthony wanted you on the show today, our host Anthony Kangemi, and that is to talk about retirement with a purpose and the three main things you need to look at. And I think we talked about health, wealth, fun. So how do you retire with a purpose and make sure you're hitting all those areas that you need to hit in retirement? And what do you think we mean by retirement with a purpose? What does that mean to you?
3: Yes. Thank you, Anthony, Tony, for that question. And, you know, before I go into the question, let me go back to what you said, which is so true. You mentioned that those days are pretty much gone where people used to retire with pension.
0: Yeah.
3: After having worked for 30, 40 years for a company. What has happened, obviously, now is that the onus is on us to do our own financial planning. You know, we have to manage our own money, you know, with 401ks and 403bs and, 457bs or whatever.
0: Yeah.
3: So we are talking about large sums of money that we all may have accumulated over the years. And it is very important to have a financial advisor help you or help guide you as to where those dollars should be placed, because like we said, the specialization in each area is so much, and there are so many areas in retirement to cover that one may not even be thinking about those areas. Like you mentioned, Tony, the income generation is important. Yeah. Obviously, with that, the taxes, how you manage your taxes in retirement, how you're going to invest your remaining assets in the market or not, and how you're going to take care of your health, the healthcare issues and the long-term care issues and the legacy issues. So all those issues, I think commonly not all of us think about it on a regular basis. And I think having an advisor sort of puts things in proper perspective for us. And so that we have covered all these areas in retirement.
0: Yeah.
3: Now, going to the question, your question about what does a retirement mean, first of all, and then we'll talk a little bit about what I think retiring with purpose means. Well, retirement obviously has changed as I have learned so much in the last 10 years. I've been working with Anthony and studying a little bit more about on my own, is that retirement definition has changed, especially because there is no pension anymore. And we have to take care of all the issues that we talked about on our own with the help of an advisor, hopefully, people, we are living longer and we are healthier for a longer duration in our life before we are forced to sort of stop working. And most of the people probably think about continuing to work for as long as they can. And with that, of course, there are pros and cons of that. So the retirement is looking different today. In the past, probably retirement meant that one could just stop working and just stay at home. Or travel or do some fun things, but nothing more than that. But now you have worked for 30, 40 years in a profession. You are passionate about it. Giving it up very quickly or suddenly and not pursuing it at all for the rest of your life sometimes is not very palatable. And so what has happened and what has been happening, the trend in the last few years, is that more and more people, I think, are trying to cut down on their hours or retiring, but going back and doing part-time work, doing locum work. And so that's one aspect. And one can call it a phased retirement, meaning
0: sure.
3: Not retiring cold turkey one day, but gradually cutting down in a phased manner. That's one of the ways. The other is if you stop working or if you have more time, obviously, in retirement, then what do you do with that time? And, you one, in my view, we need to keep ourselves busy. And obviously we need to have some fun. And we talked about that, you know, one needs to take care of finances. Obviously, once you have taken care of finances, then we need to have some fun in life. And, you know, and for that, that could be different for different people.
0: Sure.
3: Travel, you know, watching movies, going out to eat or watching, you know, shows or whatever it is. But the other, the next aspect that is also important is to keep some sort of passion in life. And that comes with purpose.
0: Yes.
3: The way you have, you know, spent your 30, 40 years doing your profession, whatever it is, and you were so passionate about it, you were sort of engrossed in it every day. You woke up and you knew what you wanted to do that day. When you're retired and you have more time, you know, to yourself, you need to have, I think, some sort of purpose so that when you wake up in the morning, you know that this is what I'm going to do and this is what I'm passionate about. And gradually, you can develop more and more passion about that, whatever it is, whether you're helping your family members, you're in, some people have religious cause, they get more involved with church or something else, or you know, it is helping some non-for-profit organizations, doing some volunteer work, or helping elderly, helping children, helping sick people, working for a cause like cancer or heart disease or something. Any one of those things or any other passion you could develop gives you a sense of purpose, the reason to be alive, you
0: yes.
3: see? And that way, you could say that you retire, there's a saying that you retire to something. You just don't retire. You say, I'm retiring to this, something different. And that way it makes you feel better. You enjoy your remaining years of your life much better, in my view, and be happier. You know, ultimately, you know, obviously one needs to be happy. And I think those aspects, if we cover ourselves with, you know, with finances, with fun and purpose, and obviously personal health becomes very, very important to take care of in retirement as we are aging, you know, our health needs are different, our body starts to deteriorate, and our mental faculties are not the same. So I think, you know, there are basically three things that one can talk about. One is taking care of your body, the body health, the
0: physical mental, health.
3: Physical health.
0: Yeah.
3: Yeah. And that obviously includes nutrition, exercising, not drinking too much, all those things that we all know about, not smoking. And then mental health, which includes, you know, keeping your mind occupied. This is very, very important.
0: Yeah, and that ties in with purpose. This
3: purpose.
0: Is a big one. And I know this is a big area for you, doctor, because as I get to know you personally, I know you're the type of person who is going to have something to get up for each morning and that will stimulate your mind. I mean, you've been a person who studied and everything you come across, you like to study, you like to learn. And it's important to you. And so I don't think you can picture it's going to be, you know, each person is going to struggle with a different area. Your area, I think, is fun. And fun to you, though, is staying mentally stimulated.
3: Yes.
0: But also for all of us, that mental stimulation turns itself into longevity and better health, right?
3: Yes, definitely. And so the third thing I was going to say, which again ties up with purpose as well, is the critical thinking. I mean, all our lives during our productive years, we have been solving problems. So I think in addition to, you know, physical health and mental health, there has to be intellectual health.
0: Sure.
3: You know, you need to have intellectual stimulation.
0: Yes.
3: Problem solving every day. And one of the things, like if you are involved with some organization, for example, volunteering or whatever, you are actually also solving problems because day-to-day issues that come up that you have to resolve is basically problem solving. You know, you're resolving issues. So you're critically thinking as to how to resolve those issues. So I think that ties up with your purpose in life as well. And it obviously has it ties up with longevity. You know, tend to live longer hopefully, you know, in good physical health as well, physical and mental health.
0: Yeah, I use my grandfather as an example. He lived to 101, and a lot of people say, oh, that's good genes. But also, he was a farmer. He got up at 5 a.m. every day and had a lot of purpose, and he was passionate about what he did. And they asked him at 95, the news media came out, and then again at his 99th birthday, and then at 100 and 101 when he turned 101. And the local TV station newspaper said, okay, what's your secret to living this long? You're still driving. You're still active at age 100, 99. He was driving at 99 and 100. He was camping 3 months before he passed. And the doctor said he's one of the only patients I've ever had that actually just died of old age. His organs finally gave out. So it's pretty impressive. But he said, you got to keep going.
3: Yes.
0: Don't stop.
3: Yes.
0: And he stayed mentally stimulated. And when, you know, he didn't farm anymore, he didn't do a lot of the actual farming himself. He still stayed busy on the farm, and he took up photography, painting, quilting, and woodwork. And so he stayed active on the farm, stayed active with all these hobbies. Did some, you know, he would make quilts and donate them. He would take pictures and he would frame them with black walnut from his own black walnut forest. He'd cut down the trees. He'd plane the boards.
3: Yes.
0: He'd finish it. He would make it all by hand from start to finish. And so those types of things really do help your longevity. But you mentioned something like long-term care and healthcare costs. And this is where we get into the financial planning aspect, why it's so important. I have a saying, Dr. Mehta, that the good news is we're living longer.
3: Mm-hmm.
0: The bad news is we're living longer.
3: Yes.
0: Because if you live longer, you'll need more money in retirement.
3: Yes.
0: If you're no longer working or working full time.
3: Yes.
0: That's why, number one, you need a financial advisor, financial professional like Anthony Congemi and the team at Crescent City. And you'll need a plan in place. And you'll need to make sure that you're working on the health and mental aspect of it and make sure that's incorporated, those physical healthcare costs. Maybe it's gym membership, Pilates, whatever you do, biking, running, to stay active and stay healthy. But don't just focus. Too many people focus on just one area, just the fun.
3: Yes.
0: Like I'm going to golf every day or take a cruise every day. I'm just going to look at the fun of retirement, or I'm just going to look at the relaxation, or I'm just going to look at physical health and I'm going to run marathons.
3: Yes.
0: And that's going to, but you also need to make sure you're tackling the other areas.
3: Yes, definitely.
0: Your healthcare, looking at tax costs and looking at mental health and stimulation. Like you said, intellectual health is
3: a big
0: part of it, isn't it?
3: Yes. It has to be comprehensive and sort of a holistic approach you have to have. Take for your own sake, for your own self, you have to think like that. And, come up with your own purpose, I guess. That's the best thing.
0: Oh, I think that's great. And that's a great note to end on. And I know that Anthony is going to want to have you back on the show. And he's going to want to interview you himself as well. And we'll probably have him come in here in a few minutes. But we're going to wrap this portion of the show up. It's been a great show today. And thank you so much, Dr. Mehta. I really appreciate your time and your insight. Everybody needs to retire with purpose. They're going to live longer, be happier and healthier if they do. And part of that is a financial plan. So you need to go to CrescentCityRetirement.com. 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And there's a lot of great information there. Well, hey, thank you so much, Dr. Mehta.
3: Thank you.
0: Listeners and viewers, thanks for tuning in. That does it for today's episode of Wealth Builders with our host, Anthony Congemi, and our special guest today, Dr. Inder Mehta.
3: Thank you, Tony. 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
0: 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I'm your co-host, Tony Shore, and our host, Anthony Cangemi, is in a very important meeting right now, and we wish he was here. However, he has a special guest, and he may be joining us here in a bit. But I want to get right into it today. I've had an incredible week since we last talked. Anthony has a great topic for us, and he wanted to bring in a very special guest, somebody who's become a dear friend to Anthony and he's worked with for a while, to talk about how to retire with a purpose, or retirement with a purpose. And that's why we need to plan. We're going to talk a bit more about this. But first, I want to introduce our very special guest, and that is Dr. Inder Mehta. And Dr. Mehta, I'm so excited to have you on the show today. This is a huge get. I'm glad Anthony roped you into doing this and talked you into it. Thanks for joining us. And you're in from out of town. We're both sitting here in Anthony's podcast studio and radio studio, high atop an office building in Metairie here in the New Orleans area. But neither you or I are from New Orleans. So let's talk about that a minute. Dr. Mehta, great to see you here today. Tell us about yourself, where you're from, and what you do.
3: Thank you, Tony, for inviting me and for such a welcome introduction. So I am a physician. I'm actually a surgeon, and I work in Texas. And I started working for my own financial planning for retirement with Anthony Cangemi about 13 years ago.
0: Okay.
3: And so that's how long we've been working together, doing different things at different times and adding different, things in our portfolios.
0: Sure.
3: And all along, obviously, I've learned a lot about financial planning. So that's where we are.
0: Right. Yeah. Now. Well, good. Well, tell us about what you do now, though. What type of surgeon are you? Where are you at? What do you do for a living? And you've been doing this quite a while.
3: Yes. Thank you, Tony. I've been fortunate and I'm honored to be able to do what I do, and I feel blessed that God has given me this opportunity to work as a heart surgeon, and I specialize in kids, heart surgery. And obviously, it can be very stressful at times, and it requires a long training before you can actually get to start to do it.
0: Yeah.
3: But I feel blessed and honored to be able to do that.
0: Well, I mean, saving lives and working with infants and children with heart issues that need heart surgery, I can't even fathom it. I don't think most people could. And I imagine, like you say, that took a lot of schooling. I mean, just in talking to you, I just met you yesterday and we've been doing some talking. I heard you mention Yale, and then you also studied abroad in England, right?
3: Yes, yes. So I was fortunate to have gotten through different stages of training. And first in surgery, general surgery, then adult heart surgery, then pediatric heart surgery, at different institutions, and some of the ones were sort of very good institutions. So it's a culmination of all of that.
0: Sure.
3: That, you know, you finally are able to perform and do what you are supposed to do. Yeah.
0: Wow. Well, that is impressive. And I know that you must have a real, no pun intended, a heart for kids. And, you know, I know you have your own family and you're a family man yourself. So I think that's fascinating. Now, when you've had this long and a storied career in this field as a surgeon, as a pediatric surgeon, pediatric heart surgeon, you've seen a lot, you've done a lot. One aspect of that that you have to plan for, and you obviously did, is retirement or financial planning. So how did you come about finding Anthony or figuring out why did you think you needed a financial planner or a retirement plan? How did that happen?
3: Yes. Thank you, Tony, for that question. You know, I would say that before going into that question, you know, obviously my profession requires, and like many other professions, require you to be very patient and working hard for years and years and years, and be very passionate about it.
0: Yeah.
3: And but with that also comes the issue of not having enough time to take care of your own things in your life, and where one of the issues that comes up is the finance, as to how one should take care of one's own finances. And it's funny you said how I got in touch with Anthony. Actually, it was through one of these radio shows that I listened to when I was driving in my car.
0: That's great.
3: to be very honest.
0: Yeah.
3: And that's how I got intrigued. And I said, okay, let me make a phone call. And I made a phone call to Anthony's office, and he invited me. And that's how it started in 2012.
0: Wow. And so for somebody like yourself who's experienced success in your career and financial success, you then thought it was important to have a professional, just like you're a professional. People want to go to you if their children might need heart surgery. You recognize the need to go to somebody who specializes in financial and retirement planning. Is that right,
3: then? Exactly that, Tony. The issue is that life has become very complex these days, as we all know. And, you know, every area that we touch, that touches upon our lives, you know, there are specializations in every aspect of life. And you cannot specialize in everything. And if you are a doctor or a physician or a surgeon or engineer or any other profession, it does not mean that you know enough about finances as well. And so I think it is very important to have like a coach, a mentor, or somebody who has a lot of experience, who has devoted all his life or her life in doing this for other people, to be attached to that person and get some guidance when you are making plans for your own future, for your own retirement, you know, finances.
0: Yeah, I think that's well put. And it's great that you recognize that. Some people, it takes them longer to get to that point where they realize, hey, I can't do this on my own, or I probably shouldn't. You know, I mean, even you as a surgeon, if you personally needed brain surgery, or your loved one, your spouse needed to have some specialized surgery like brain surgery, you wouldn't try to do it yourself. You would go to an expert that does that, right?
3: So much so that, Anthony, that not even talking about brain surgery, I wouldn't treat myself or my family or my own family members, even for regular illnesses, to be honest, because there have been so many nuances over the years that a person who is maybe practicing general, you know, medicine might know much more about what the newer medications are available and newer tests are there that I may not have to keep up with those things. So sure. I may not be aware. So in other words, you know, one should not minimize the specialization aspect of every field.
0: Yeah.
3: And yes.
0: I think that's a good point. In fact, you made a great, you alluded to something really important in the financial world, and that is there are so many moving parts and it's gotten so much more complicated. You really need to have a good team of specialists. Like right. like Anthony has at Crescent City, you know, you have your estate planning attorney, your Medicare specialist, healthcare specialist, and insurance specialist, and financial and investment specialist. And then you have somebody who's a fiduciary whose job it is to look out for your best interests, like Anthony and his team there.
3: Yes.
0: That will look at your big picture and look at all of these things and come up with a solid plan. And we're going to get into that here.

0: used to be, where you'd work for 40 plus 50 years for one company, you'd get the gold watch and a pension, and you'd retire with a pension, and that was it. And you'd live a few years and, you know, 3-4 years in retirement. Those days are gone, for better or worse. And now you really have to look at where your money is at. Most people have 401ks. They have no idea what's going on inside them. You need somebody in your corner to manage all of this. And I'm glad you found Anthony. And I think it's important for our listeners and viewers out there to make note of that. Now, where I'm really going to pick your brain here and on the topic, because you have a lot of great thoughts. And this is the main reason why Anthony wanted you on the show today, our host, Anthony Kangemi, and that is to talk about retirement with a purpose and the three main things you need to look at. And I think we talked about health, wealth, fun. So how do you retire with a purpose and make sure you're hitting all those areas that you need to hit in retirement? And what do you think we mean by retirement with a purpose? What does that mean to you?
1: Yes. Thank you, Anthony, Tony, for that question. And, you know, before I go into the question, let me go back to what you said, which is so true. You mentioned that, those days are pretty much gone where people used to retire with pension after having worked for 30, 40 years for a company. What has happened, obviously, now is that the onus is on us to do our own financial planning. You know, we have to manage our own money, you know, with 401ks and 403bs and, 457bs or whatever. So, we are talking about large sums of money that we all may have accumulated over the years. And it is very important to have a financial advisor help you or help guide you as to where those dollars should be placed. Because like we said, the specialization in each area is so much. And there are so many areas in retirement to cover that one may not even be thinking about those areas. Like you mentioned, Tony, the income generation is important. Obviously, with that, the taxes, how you manage your taxes in retirement, how you're going to invest your remaining assets in the market or not, and how you're going to take care of your health, the healthcare issues and the long-term care issues and the legacy issues. So all those issues, I think commonly not all of us think about it on a regular basis. And I think having an advisor sort of puts things in proper perspective for us. And so that we have covered all these areas in retirement.
0: Yeah.
1: Now, going to the question, your question about what does a retirement mean, first of all, and then we'll talk a little bit about what I think retirement purpose, retirement with purpose, retiring with purpose means. Well, retirement obviously has changed as I have learned so much in the last 10 years. I've been working with Anthony and studying a little bit more about on my own is that retirement definition has changed, especially because there is no pension anymore. And we have to take care of all the issues that we talked about on our own with the help of an advisor, hopefully, people, we are living longer and we are healthier for a longer duration in our life before we are forced to sort of stop working. And most of us, most of the people probably think about continuing to work for as long as they can. And with that, of course, there are pros and cons of that. So the retirement is looking different today. In the past, probably retirement meant that one could just stop working and just stay at home or travel or do some fun things, but nothing more than that. But now, you have worked for 30, 40 years in a profession. You are passionate about it. Giving it up very quickly or suddenly and not pursuing it at all for the rest of your life sometimes is not very

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0: So buckle your seatbelts in for a great show. It's going to be my pleasure to bring it to you, and I'm looking so forward to it.
1: Robert, as always, thank you for taking the time out of your busy schedule, but you're not too busy to always have people come in and taking the time to sit down and talk with us. Well, Robert, we were talking before we came on air, and, you know, we reveal our age sometimes. And remember, once upon a time, a six-figure salary used to mean you made it. But the benchmark has started to feel outdated. In a new report, it found that 12 high-cost states like California, New Jersey, Massachusetts, $100,000 income is now considered lower middle class, not upper middle, lower middle. And you can blame it on just the rising cost of living. So if $100,000 doesn't go as far as it used to during your working years, imagine what that means when the paychecks stop. So what are the biggest mistakes people make when they underestimate how much income they'll need for retirement?
0: John, the biggest mistake that I see is that people don't have a number. This is amazing to me. People really don't have a number of what their income needs to remain in retirement, how it needs to increase in retirement. So you'll say to them, okay, how much are you going to need in retirement? And they may throw out $100,000. And then you divide that by 12, and then you subtract taxes, and you subtract cost of living adjustments and all this other stuff. And then they realize, oh, that's what that is? That's the amount of money? Yeah. Okay, so let's focus on a real income number that you need to have at your disposal in retirement. So my first mistake is have no idea the numbers. It's kind of like we were having some off-air conversation about Shark Tank. You need to know your numbers. And that's just kind of basic 101 is what kind of income are we talking about in retirement? We can create income flows and income streams, but you have to at least understand what that number is that's going to support your lifestyle. That just has to be something you know. Now, other mistakes is people think in what I call gross terms, not net terms. So the second mistake is they think about a gross number, never realizing the net is what I get to keep and you do something with. So they'll think about gross number I need, for example, is $5,000. They actually think $5,000, spend $5,000, $5,000, spend $5,000, not appreciating that $5,000 may work its way down to about $3,450 by the time we deal with the taxes, cost of living, and so forth like that. So their second mistake is they think in gross numbers, not in the net number of what we're talking about. That hurts as well. Taxes do not go away when you are retired. And that's another mistake people think. They think in their working life, taxes are being withheld from their paychecks, and they think that's how taxes work. No, taxes work on income that's coming in. You got to decide now how your income comes in. Earned income is taxed a certain way. Passive income is taxed a certain way. You got to understand what's capital gains income, what's dividend income, and understand how all those different kinds of income are affected by it in taxes. And many people don't factor that in. If I'm going to have income, where is it coming from? Mm-hmm. And how is it going to be taxed? And many people just don't factor that kind of thing in, unfortunately. And then, of course, people don't factor in that when you're working, you started working at 20, you start working at, say, 60-something in the healthiest part of your life from a physical health standpoint. Now you're going to be retired from mid-60s into 80s and 90s, and you never factored in there's going to be more prescription costs. There's going to be more medical costs. There's going to be costs related to that, and you won't be carrying the company's insurance into your retirement. And if you did, it's going to cost you a pretty penny to afford that, but never factored that in. You know, you need health care, but where you get it once you're retired? What grouping do you belong to try to alleviate those costs? And most times people have no idea about that. They never even looked into it. They have no idea. They feel like Social Security is going to kick in, Robert, and then Medicare is going to kick in. Yeah, they're going to kick in, but until they kick in, especially you guys who think about early retirement, you can not in 55 and people come to my office and say, we didn't want to retire, 55 years old. Okay, so 55, let's talk about the income plan for 55 to 65 because we're going to need one. Because you won't be having this, you won't have medical, you won't have that, and you're going to have to figure out a way to afford those things. And they're going to cost you more buying them individually than they cost as part of the group plan that you were

0: thought of. Have you thought about that? Not really. You won't qualify for Medicare for 10 years, so we got to think about that. You won't qualify for Social Security for another 7 years if you take the early Social Security, and no one that's a planner would tell you to take it at 62. You know, you need to kind of stretch that out for another 15 years to get the max payout on that. And you got to make sure those last 3 years, that 52, 53, 54, 55, those last few years were the highest paying years to try to max out what Social Security would be when you do take it at age 70. You know what I mean? And that's pretending it's all going to still be here. And so you start having those kind of conversations with people to make them really think about what we're talking about here, because things don't go as far. Remind them, I find myself doing, about gas prices in just 10 years ago, gas prices today. Bread price 10 years ago, bread price today. Milk price 10 years ago, rental apartments 10 years ago today. And have them understand the car price. Did you ever think, I know when I was young, did you ever think you could pay almost $100,000 for a well-equipped truck? I'm talking about a pickup truck.
1: Pickup truck, yes.
0: You know what I mean? And so you need to understand that payment on that thing is going to be what you pay for your apartment. It's going to be a beast. And you're paying for a depreciating asset, mm-hmm. meaning you're never getting that money back. And so have you thought about all of this? And what you find is we just begin to show people we as planners have to think about every bit of that and then make sure our client's okay. We got to stress test every bit of that with what's available and what kind of income stream and plan we're going to make for you, because this is a very real conversation and it takes very real thought process to get it done. And then, of course, you the source of the money, which is another thing that people don't get right. Where is the money going to be coming from? Because the sourcing of the money can also have an effect on it. For example, if it's coming from a qualified plan, then every dollar and every gain on every dollar is fully taxable under earned income taxes, because you never paid money on it. It's the highest tax form of all the taxes. It's higher than capital gains. It's higher than dividend. It's higher than anything else. It's the highest tax to pay. And if the money is coming from there, you absolutely better factor in. And we hear you say this all the time, John, when people come and show me their statements and I ask them how much do you have in that qualified plan, and they will tell me the number at the top of the statement. They'll say, Mr. I have $600,000 of that. And I'm saying, well, no, you don't have that because you never paid tax on this money, and you're going to be paying earned income tax on both the principal and the interest that comes into this. Do you understand that? It's not capital gains. To have them really understand, and you need to understand clearly what the net effect of that is. And that's before we get into your expenses. That's before we get into your cost of living. That's before we get into the effects of inflation. That's just what the source of the money. Where is it coming from? Now, also, is that source protected? And what I mean by that is, if it's coming from a broker account, for example, and you were to get a lawsuit, that account will be affected by that lawsuit. And you're trying to move money in and out of it, it's going to be a bit of a problem, right? So is the money coming from a protected source, protected from creditor claims, protected from lawsuits and so forth, so you can rely on it even better? The tax efficient part, where is it coming from? Is it coming from a tax efficient area where there's no taxes to pay on the gain on the money? Or is it coming from a place where it's fully taxable? Because all of that is part of when we plan for people, we have to factor all that in to make sure we can achieve the goal. And then, of course, you hear me say this on the show all the time. And then we stress test it and ask ourselves, how's our client? They got sued. This was the amount of lawsuit. How's our client? This happened. There was a Katrina type incident. How's our client? 2008 happened. Let's run that into the scenario. How's our client? You know, you keep doing things like that and you end up with a plan that is absolutely the right plan for the people. Their money has to grow. It has to grow at a certain rate of growth. And we have to make sure that where this money is, it has the great possibility at growing at least this percentage of growth, so it does beat those needs and stay up with the things we did have to stay up with. And so all of those factors come into understanding how money works and what the drags are, we call it here, what kind of drags you have on the money. And if there is a tax drag, if there is an inflation drag, if there is these other drags and lack of growth and on and on and on. If that's happening, then those drags are real on your retirement, and they will affect your lifestyle greatly. And you'll find out that $100,000 lower middle class, that'll get even lower than that because of source, because of all the things we just talked about. So the reason we encourage you to come in and sit down and have a real detailed planning discussion is so that you can have a very true sense of how you're preparing for the future, not just if the dam don't break and if we happen to get to 7% and if this happens to happen and if the bond rates stay the same, if the stock market does this. That's way too many ifs for money you have to live on for 30 years. You're going to need to have something a little more solid, a little more certain, because you're heading into a period where your job income will cease. They won't pay you to be at home retired. And if you're going to have other sources of incomes, you build those streams now so that when you retire, you just move over to another level of income, as opposed to figuring out income because the income's coming in. It's just that kind of a thing. And so while we talked about on last week's show how people applaud savings, how they applaud that, hey, I got to $500 million, I got to $1 billion, I got to this kind of number. Well, it's all wonderful, but now we're in another phase of your life where income rules the day. Everything from the source, the type, the taxation, is it growing? Is it ahead of inflation? All of those factors have to come in now when we're talking about real retirement planning. Now, and I don't know who your people are. I don't need to know. I'm just saying real retirement planning has to bring all that in there. And it would help if they stress tested against real economic factors and real things that's happened in life to make sure if it happened again, that it doesn't affect you in the way that it affected you before. That's kind of the job here of doing real planning for you.
1: You know, I always like to liken what Robert does to the doctor. And I'm going to go like this. For the person who routinely goes to the doctor, they know almost their exact weight to the number. They know what their blood pressure is. They know what their A1C is. So when the doctor says, you know, well, how much did you weigh in at? Well, yesterday I weighed in at this much. My blood pressure was this. This was that. It's the same thing. For the person that comes in, if you're not working with anyone, you think you know how much you'd have in retirement. You probably really don't know, because there might be more money sitting over in another 401k. You might be in an unqualified account. You might still have a tax plan that's there. And then when you start to break that down into the finite portion of it, I don't know if you guys picked up on it, but this is what Robert's talking about. When you're talking about retiring at 55 and having a plan that's there to take care of your health care from 55 to 65, having a plan, all of that works in as a part of it. It all comes together. Step one, if you don't know your numbers, and what we mean by the numbers, you're getting your paperwork in and it has a number at the top of it, give Robert a call. Go in, sit down, get the numbers. Find out what you have. Here's the truth of the matter. You'd much rather find out now than when you're in the middle of retirement. You might even actually have a retirement plan already. You might be working with someone. Still, complimentary review to take a look at everything that you have that's there, to see if you have a tax strategy there, to see if your income plan is going to work to help you maintain the lifestyle that you want, to make sure that there's a strategy there for your health care, to make sure that you have a plan in place to have enough money to get you all the way through retirement. Because here's the last thing that you would want. Once again, I'm going back to the doctor. You don't want to go to the doctor and you've been walking around here with high blood pressure and a heart condition, and now you're looking at a quadruple bypass and all sorts of things. And this is not to scare you. This is just the reality of you think you know, but you don't know until you know. And that's going in, sitting down, talking with Robert and the team, getting the information, letting them lay it all out for you. You'll now have the information to know what you know and make an educated decision from there. Back to the doctor once again. If you know your blood pressure's high, if you know you're operating overweight, and you're going to leave and go and eat 5 cheeseburgers and a pizza, it's your choice. Your doctor might not recommend that for you, but it's a choice that you have. But if you want to get the information, if you want to know, we're not going to put you on the air right now. You'll just get on the calendar. It's 1 hour, complimentary, sitting down with Robert and the team, running the numbers, getting everything that you need to know about what you have in terms of retirement. We talk about it here on the show all the time. If you have $1 million, you're getting your statements that are coming in, and it says you have $1 million. But what if you're just a millionaire on paper? Now, granted, I will applaud you. If you've saved $1 million for retirement and you have it in an account, good for you. You've done better than a large portion of our country. But now let's make sure you have a plan that's there. And that's what Robert wants to talk to you about. Give him a call, 504-385-0544. That's 504-385-0544. Now, Robert, we always talk about here. We talk about it all the time, particularly around tax time, having a tax strategy and looking at what wealthy people do. Well, it got me to thinking. Let's talk about how wealthy people invest and handle their money. Because I don't have millions, but maybe if I copy a little of this, it can kind of help people get them in the right direction that's going there. So here's the question that I have for you. How much of what wealthy investors do actually makes sense that the rest of us should try and emulate?
0: Wow, what a great, great, great question. So let's dive into it. One of the myths that I want to get rid of in the minds of our listeners, the greatest difference that creates the greatest distance between the haves and the have-nots comes down to this. Wealthy people, they are proactive. They are the opposite of the people at the back of the room who are generally procrastinators. And so their proactivity is one of the greatest differences between it. And the way we think about that and talk about it this way, those that have, those who lead, those who accumulate massive wealth, they have the ability to make decisions quickly and hardly ever change them. The opposite end of the spectrum, those who are the have-nots, those who struggle, those who suffer, they do that because it takes them a long time to make decisions, and then they change the ones they've made often. And because of that, they generally always will fall behind. They're what the Bible would call unstable in all their ways. Mm-hmm. And because this is true, they don't operate in faith. They operate under due diligence. And they operate under all these other kind of things that sound good, but doesn't do them good. And so one of the biggest things that I've studied in wealthy clients for a long, long time is that ability to be proactive, that ability to make a decision. There are 20% of people that are natural leaders and 80% of the people who are very comfortable following. And that leader class all have these kinds of traits. They can make a decision quickly and move on to the next decision and make it quickly and move on. In fact, in some countries, we were talking about China off the air. One of the things they do for those who would be CEOs and so forth is put several decisions before them as part of their interview process and see how quickly they can decide yes on this, no on this, yes on this, with the understanding what the company's trying to do. Yes, no, yes, no. And that ability to do that in real time, in real situations quickly is important.
1: You know, we see that here stateside as we're getting ready for NFL football season. The Wunderlich test. Your quarterbacks, they put a clock on them. They give them a test. And because what's a quarterback? I know we're not a sports show. I'm sorry. But what's your quarterback have to do when they have the ball? How fast can they get the ball out? Because you got to remember, they got to read an entire field of Joe should be here. Bobby should be here. Prime should be there and make that quick decision. And Tom Brady, the GOAT, he could make them with the best of them and make that decision on where the ball needs to be. So it has to obviously apply for us and money as well.
0: Absolutely. And that's the idea that can you do this? Can you move quickly? And that is something that majority of people, and that it may even include some of our listeners, obviously sit in the 80% realm. Here's one of the funny things about that, too. Before they move, they need advice from their neighbor who's not a financial professional, advice from their auntie who's not a financial professional, and then it still takes them a while to get to a financial professional. It's amazing how that works. There's some people just have bad mindset. In other words, they were raised in a mindset that if it's to be, it's up to me. In other words, I got to do everything, and they don't really accept help. They don't really think they need it. There's another group that thinks that the help is going to judge me. But pick whatever reason you want to procrastinate. But all it is, and I say this all the time, it's just your reason for procrastinating. It's just your reason for putting off what needs to be done yesterday. Also, these people who are successful have expert paid professional advisors to advise them. You know why? They have learned another art form. My job, John, And their job, the way they look at it, is to do what I do best and delegate the rest to people who do that thing best. So I'm not going to go and become a CPA because I have brilliant CPAs. I'm not going to go back to school and become a lawyer because I have brilliant lawyers. And so what I've learned to do is, and what people learn to do, is there's something you do best. There's something that nobody can do like you do it. I mean, it's your deal. It's you all up and down. But you do need advisors for these other areas. And you need advisors who are true to who they are. And by that, I mean, they're not going to just tell you yes because they think you want to hear a yes. They're not going to just tell you it's great because they think you want to know it's great. They're going to advise you properly because that's what you need. As a matter of fact, if you listen to me right now, the adage in the Bible, the truth shall make you free. you want advisors that's going to tell you the truth, no matter how it looks, no matter what it sounds like, no matter how untimely it may be. You want the truth because you can operate best in the truth. And so the reason we call this company Integrity is because we tend to tell you the truth, whether you end up with us or not, you're going to know the truth about your situation. And you can make an intelligent decision having the truth as your anchor. And so that's the way we go about this. The other thing that they do that's very, very wise is that they understand planning is necessity. Planning is not an option. Planning is not something I hope we get around to. Planning is an absolute necessity. Now, let me talk to you about it. There is a wealth plan, how to acquire wealth. There is a generational wealth plan or legacy plan. How do we leave the wealth? There is an estate plan that deals with how this estate settles and how it is secured by either one or two or three trusts that get that done. There is an income plan because they want to have multiple streams of income, diverse multiple streams of income that are flowing at all times. There's a growth plan to see to it it's all growing all of the time. This is just important stuff, right? There's an asset protection plan that makes sure if something should happen unfortunate, it does not disrupt and draw down this whole castle. There is a tax plan to make sure that we're mitigating to we're paying the lowest legal amount of taxes that we have to pay so that money can be redirected toward wealth. And so they have that. They have a business. They have a succession plan or an exit strategy or a continuation plan. But they know planning is the key to all of it. And so they don't waste time. Don't just do random acts. These are things that they do because planning has served them well all their lives. It served their parents well, and it's going to serve their children well. So if you want to do what the wealthy do, ask yourself, how many plans do I currently have? Or do I have any plans at all? You know, ask yourself, do I have my income situation covered? Do I have asset protection covered? I can go on and on and on because you heard all the plans I just gave you. But if you don't have any of them, and you may have been working with somebody forever, I don't know your situation. Maybe you need to have a conversation. Maybe you need to talk. If you can get past procrastination, we can talk, if you're ready to be proactive, about how do we get you there? And that's really the point of what we're talking about on this show, is how do we get you there? We can't undo what you've done, but we can absolutely make sure your future works like it's supposed to work. And of course, they understand, too, that the complexity is not, you don't want to have complexity for complexity's sake. You want to have something that is directed and what I call driven guidance. Where you sit down and you say, Robert, here's the situation. I want to exit in this fashion. How do we get there? Then that's for us. We're plan builders. It's ours to now build how you get that done and show you how we get that done. That's the work that we do here. And again, they are unlike some people, they don't wait to get help. That goes back to the proactive thing because they understand that the health of the whole is the health of everybody. Mm-hmm. And they understand we can't let this thing die. And when you understand what they understand, that's what the wealthy are. The wealthy are this way. And one final thing I would say about the wealthy is they don't wait to get rid of things that are not moving in the direction of the plan. They just don't. They deal with it. It's like when you first hear about cancer, it's the best time to eradicate it, best time to deal with it. They don't wait to third stage and fourth stage cancer to say, oh, now let's go see a doctor. They wouldn't do that. It's not smart for anybody to do that. But yet some of you economically and some of you towards your retirement planning and some of you in your business planning do just that. I mean, you call somebody when the doors are at the moment of closing. You call somebody when the hole is so deep, they can't dig you out of it. And that's the situation that we're talking about. So if I can encourage you, nothing else today, remember the first thing I said to you is that they are proactive. They do not procrastinate. And ask yourself this, of the things I took action on, how they've worked for me, and then ask yourself how much procrastination has cost you. And I'll make this very basic in human terms. I had to have the courage to figure out that lady I married was the right lady for me. And I had to have the courage to go walk up to her and ask her out and begin a journey with her. I had to have the courage to ask her to marry me. Now, I think back, suppose I didn't have that courage as that 20-something year old. Suppose I didn't do that. Suppose I didn't ask. My whole life as it is today wouldn't be as it is today. I had to take action. I couldn't assume that one day she'd see me and come to me. That kind of thing. Couldn't make that assumption. Had to be proactive if I ever wanted that, right? Most great jobs I've had to be proactive about going to seek that particular situation to get to where I am today. I mean, it's just the way the world works. And think about now the things that could have been, that should have been, that might have been, had you acted on it. Think about all the opportunities that passed you by. Think about businesses that never got open because of fear and procrastination. Think about opportunities that were never yours. Think about promotions that were never yours because you just didn't feel you had the right or the timing was wrong or the credit score wasn't what I wanted it to be. I can go on and on and on and on and on. Reasons why people procrastinate. You know what? People who are successful, they had 2 years of college and you had a master's or a doctorate degree. And yet for many of you all with master's and doctorate degrees, you work for people who have high school plus a couple years of college. If that, you should ask yourself, what is the difference? I should be ahead of him and he is my boss. And sometime I wonder, how is this guy my boss? I know more. I'm an encyclopedia compared to him, but he runs the joint. You know, why is that true? It's not education, obviously. It is the ability to act. And now a lot of really brilliant people with multiple degrees work and have a job and a career because of that person. And I want you to appreciate, could that be you that could change your whole life right now if you could just decide to be proactive? And here's a proactive thing you can do. You can write this number down, 504-385-0544. You can use it. You can go to my website, BigEasyFinancial.com, and you can take the first action to get some real planning done and begin the journey of doing what the wealthy do.
1: I always say, and I'll say it again, we're not a sports show. But think about Kobe Bryant. Kobe Bryant wasn't the tallest basketball player there ever was. And just to be brutally honest, when he first got to the NBA, he wasn't the best. But he got proactive. He got to the gym before everybody else. He did what a lot of players never thought to do. He reached out to Michael Jordan and watched film with one of the greats, arguably the great. He was proactive about it. And then he put his plan into place. While everybody else was at the club partying, his plan was to be putting up 100 free throws. By the time the first person got to the gym, he had already been covered in sweat, running sprints, and now going to lift weights. He had a plan that had everything in motion for him to continue to get better and elevate himself and found ways to make himself better. One way he did it, he switched from number 8 to number 24 to elevate himself a little bit more. He had another plan each and every time. And what else did he do? He sought counsel. Phil Jackson, Michael Jordan, went out and found the counsel of other people to learn from to get to that position. Why am I saying all of this? You've been saving. You've been working hard all of these years. You've been putting money away. But maybe it's not exactly where you want it to be. and you want to go out and get counsel to understand what to do. That's what Robert's talking about. You started a business. Great. Business got going. We were talking about it off air. We love watching Shark Tank. The business gets to a point, you take it as far as you can get it, and you go there hoping to get a little bit of help, but then you don't take any more actions after that. The next action right now is sitting down, talking to Robert, getting a plan in place. It's an hour of your time. When you call in, tell him, hey, I need to know more about my retirement strategy. 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
1: 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If you've become serious about retirement, you've been thinking about retirement, and you just want to know, do I have enough for retirement? Do I want to get the question answered? The biggest concern that everyone has is income. You want to have that answered? Reach out to Robert and the team, get that information. Or the other side of the business, the small business owners. You guys are the lifeblood of our community. You are a valued portion of our community. You're a small business owner, and you're not concerned about your business, but you want to try and figure out how to take it to the next level. Or the other side of that, you're concerned about your business. You're a little worried about it. You have some concerns that's there. Reach out to Robert and the team and get some coaching, get some information, because we're going to talk about that here. Because what if I told you, one simple change on how your business is structured, Spirit Airlines, you know, the ultra low fares, they had packed flights. Well, they had shut down after over 30 years of business. Overnight, flights were canceled, thousands of travelers were stranded, and roughly 17,000 jobs disappeared. But Spirit Airlines didn't fail overnight. Rising costs, fierce competition, a failed merger, and a business model that stopped working in an ever-changing environment all led to this moment. So what can small business owners glean from this so they don't get wrapped up in everything that's going on in our economy right now, Robert?
0: Well, the number one answer for business owners listening to me is you have to stay industry conscious. And I mean this as sincerely as I can. You cannot have your head so into the business, head in the sand, so to speak, ignoring certain things. You just can't do it. You can't ignore current delivery models. You cannot ignore the trend of your industry. You should not ignore the leader in your space and leader in your industry. You should not ignore techniques even beyond delivery techniques. You should not ignore the effect of inflation. You should not ignore the routes as Spirit did that were the most productive routes. You cannot ignore consumers' sentiment around charging me for every little thing, the brownie, the Coca-Cola. you can't every bag. I mean, you cannot miss this idea. They should have learned from listening to watching AirTran, to watching Delta. They should have saw exactly how you do this. And look what AirTran did. You know, as you said, 17 routes, and that's all they had, but they were very productive, highly profitable routes where most people want to go. And they were such a pain in Delta's craw that Delta said, we're just going to buy you guys and we'll just move on from there. But that was a wonderful situation for them. There was so much education sitting right in front of Spirit that seems like was ignored. But I'm going to submit to you, as I said in the last segment, no, some people spend a lot of time in studies and due diligence as opposed to out there making money, out there producing a profit. And this was them. They're not studying what do we bring in and what do we get rid of and what's working and what's not working. And that's just bad business model. And some people can get caught up there. But because it was created in 1960 and the company was built on this thing in 1960 and we've done success for all these years of something built in 1960, this is our model that we're going to go with. Well, that's a business waiting to fail. Now, when it's going to fail, I can't tell you exactly, but it is going to fail. And I remember working for a company, they'll be nameless here, but they were running off of a system that was built in 1966. And that was the system. This is what worked. This is the guy who created it. And that place had become like a revolving door for financial people. You would come in, be there a little bit, go on to your next thing. Come in, get through training, move on to your next thing, like a revolving door. Why? Because the world had changed. And if you weren't changing with it, then you were going to have an issue. So you know how I say sometimes, John, with some situations you learn what to do and some situations you learn what not to do.
1: 100%.
0: So when I built Integrity, I learned what not to do from that company. So we could not just be here, but we could evolve and thrive in the marketplace. Today in my industry, the world is changing. And in this industry now, the people who get it, who are in this direction that we're in, are going to be here indefinitely. The people who are still running the old models that existed way back then, and there's a whole bunch of them, are transferring out of the business. There are more unemployed financial advisors than they've ever been in history. There are more people who've left the industry and went to a different industry than has ever been in history. And the reason being is because of outdated work they're trying to do with people. And I'm just, it is what it is. People are just not moving into it. There are people who are staying in markets and so forth way too long because the plan that their guy has for them is one they've got a little money in, don't like what it's doing, have not liked what it's doing for a long time. And so they just take the risk of staying in the market, even though they know that exposure, and as they're getting older, can be dangerous for them. But this is what happens. So Spirit, their first problem was not being aware of industry. You've got to know your industry. And you've got to be willing, if the industry demands it, if you got to be willing, if that is the case, to change. And that staying with dead business models that no longer are effective, somebody should be looking at that. Somebody should be studying that and say, yes, I know we've been doing this for 30 years. And yes, I know this served us well in 1970. It served us well in 1980. But around 1990, this changed. People didn't do this like this anymore. You know, we're at a time now, if our online presence is not fully deliverable, that's going to be a problem. It's just going to be a problem. If we cannot be efficient, it's going to be a problem. If we're not fast, I can go on and on and on. If we're running routes that nobody goes on, it's going to be a problem. It's just going to be a problem. We were talking about a trucking company off air. And there are trucking companies, for example, that if you want the best drivers, you got to put them in the best situations,
1: mm-hmm.
0: right? So new trucks is a good situation. New trucks, new sleepers, you know, the whole nine yards. And keeping them in trucks no greater than 3 years old. How do you do that? They do it through equipment leases. The leases bring the best drivers. The best drivers have hardly any incidents reports on their driving records. They get their own time. They love what they're doing. They love riding new, comfortable trucks. I mean, they just love all the things about what they do. And then you're sensitive to where you're sending them. You're sending them places that's safe. You're sending them to places where they can get back, where logistics can get them. You're going to drop off that load. You're going to pick up that load. They hardly ever drive in deadhead, we call it. They're always driving with something on the trailer. And if someone's working logistics, making sure that happens for them. Well, you get to a point you can't compete with them if you're trying to keep old truck service and the truck is out of warranty and everything else. You got to wait for a mechanic to get there. The thing is sitting down on the garage. Your guy is sitting in his house waiting for you to give him a job or something to go and do, because all the other trucks that are also old are being on the road as best they can be on the road. It is a nightmare. And you're spending way more money. And the guys are just getting miserable. You know what they're doing while they're sitting home? They're talking to the guy that these other guys are driving for and in just loving life. And they end up leaving you, good guy, good man, good family, good everything. But he has to go where his future works for him. And that's how he ends up in those kinds of places. And what happens also is that you get to a point where the upper management stopped listening to the front line. Had you listened to the front line, you would know why the drivers don't want to go to that place. And it's that kind of thing that really does hurt people and would have hurt Spirit as well. Not listening to people who are on the ground who could tell them what comments the people are saying. See, Walmart's really good at this. See, Walmart, the little blue jackets you see walking around Walmart? Walmart has the ability, the uncanny ability of a big company to listen to the blue jackets. Give an example. So the blue jacket might say, you know, the Papel fishing rod is really not moving. However, that this fly fishing rod up here in this part of the country, we can't keep it on the racks. And that's not middle management. That's not a VP. That's a blue jacket in that location who runs that aisle and that section who's saying, this is what we need. And Walmart is sensitive enough to say, okay, fine, Sarah, we're going to give you what you need. And that next shipment comes in and it's all the things that's moving. And guess what's not inside of that shipment? The things that's not moving. They're brilliant about it. And for a big company, they're one of the quickest you ever seen at getting that done, because the blue jacket hears the client in the aisle talking about, why don't y'all have this? I wish you all had this and that kind of thing. Before you know it, it sits there. Do you ever wonder how notary shops get inside of a Walmart? How banks get inside of a Walmart? How bill paid things get inside of a Walmart? How McDonald's gets inside of a Walmart? Because people say, hey, if this was here, I could just hang out here all day because, you know, I would have this, this, that, and the other. Hairdressers in Walmart, I can go on and on and on. You know, nail shops, how does this happen? It happens because they are listening to people in real time say what they need. And so some have grocery stores. Some have little small car dealerships. Some have a bigger hardware department than others. Why? Because they listen to people on the front lines and they're paying attention. And not just that. You know how good you feel if you work on the front line of a company and you give an idea up? And that's a big company, but you send an idea up and then you see that idea being practiced, that idea being moved into the operation. Man, you feel like, I'm not just a worker here. I'm a part of this whole thing called Walmart. You get where I'm going? And that's how it happens. Chick-fil-A people that way, the same way. They feel like they're a part of a major thing, and it works. I mean, I don't know one around here anyway that there's not a line at lunchtime every single day that they're open, right? And that there's something to that magic and something that they missed out. You also got to protect cash flow. You have to know, okay, we're spending dollars in these different directions. These two are yielding a great result. These three, not so much. We're stopping that route. We're cutting that service. We're doing that, and we're going to shift money back into this other area. And just making a mature decision. We kind of started off the show talking about this. The ability to make appropriate decisions that make sense. My dad, God bless his soul, my dad would say, if it don't make dollars, it don't make sense. Now, that's very basic. I don't know who he stole it from, but I stole it from him. But the bottom line of it is, if you're in business, this is not a charity. This is not some kind of beneficial work in that sense. This is a business that you feed not just your family, but in my case, 50 other families And if you got to feed all these families, you got to make good decisions. Because the day you don't, i.e. Spirit, 17,000 people becoming unemployed is no small thing. That 17,000 people that are in financial peril. And here's the thing. If you file bankrupt, then even that pension that you put aside for them is at risk. Because that's your money you put aside for them. I can go on and on and on. But everything's in jeopardy. Because someone could not make a decision. Someone was not studying their industry. Someone was not plugged in. And because of that, a whole bunch of people are going to suffer for it. And in this case, did suffer for it. Now, John brought up a good point off air. And is this. When you now go to get your new job and you were an executive for a failing company and on your resume, yeah, they can't call them because they're out of business. But on your resume, hey, yeah, I work for Spirit Airlines. Really? The one that just filed bankrupt twice and is going out of business. Yeah, that one. Okay. Well, look, it's been great talking to you. We'll get back to you.
1: Don't call us. We'll call you.
0: Yeah, that kind of thing. We'll get back to you and let you go. And so you've got to build a business, guys, that don't just survive. It's got to evolve. Mm-hmm. And it's got to be able to do it. It's got to be limber on its feet. It's got to be able to move. And that's what we do. We take care of our business owners to make sure they're not just in an industry. And there's been sometimes, there have been moments where you've had to say, what are your other skill sets? Because the industry itself, the thing you're involved in, it has issues. Or you're too overly weighted in this one area. So, for example, if you overly weighted in government-supported things and the change in government no longer supports or will put money with the thing you're doing, then that government saying we're not going to renew or whatever we're going to do, you're out of business because all your business was tied to that. You had no private dollars coming in. You had all Medicare dollars, all Medicaid dollars, and they cut the program. And now you're sitting there like, I got to figure something out to do. No, someone has been telling you that this can be a part, this can be a sliver of your work, but you can't have all your work leaning in that direction. That's a very dangerous thing. You've got to have work that if this person says we're pulling the plug on that program, okay, fine. We're already planning for it. We already knew what's happening. And even if it don't happen, great. But you'd have a plan. If it does happen, we're good. And that's the kind of work we do for our clients to make sure that our client survives and thrives and evolves as necessary to continue to provide that great service and those many jobs to the people that they employ. And we can help your business do the same. So if your business has plateaued, you're going a little backwards, you can't figure out what your next steps are, what you should be doing, is this industry still okay for me? We will figure all that out for you, show you exactly what that is, and do everything we know how to do to see to it that you get your footing, and not just your footing, but you start running this race and winning it.
1: If you want to look at it at a picture at a lower level, but it's still a grand one, look at the Ford company and go buy a Ford dealership. Remember, Ford was the number one and still is the number one pickup truck company. But then they realized, well, no, wait a minute. Everybody else is making an SUV. We need an SUV. And they came out with the number one SUV in the country, the Ford Explorer. And look how that thing has evolved over the years. And then they realized, well, wait a minute. Families are getting bigger. So they came out with the Ford Expedition. Okay, well, now younger people want to drive smaller SUVs. So then they came out with the Edge and brought the Bronco back. I say all of that to say is that strategy on how they evolved and moved throughout the years. And even when you get down to the dealership level, if you go to a rural area, there's probably not that many cars on the lot. It's more trucks and SUVs. But if you go to a city area, it's probably more cars and less SUVs. We talked about it a few weeks ago. Sometimes it's subtraction to create addition. But you got to have that strategy that's there, because if you're operating in the exact same thing each and every year, each and every month, you don't want to be that. Because the other portion of it, Robert and I have talked about this off air. I've been in management in many different companies. And that was, for me, the type of personality I have was stressful because I felt like I had the weight of all of these people's households on my back. My success was their success. My paycheck was their paycheck, was their meals on the table. If I messed up my money, I messed up their money, which I messed up. I've gotten a chance to meet their wives and so forth and so on. That's a lot. And I know people say, well, you shouldn't think like that, but it kept me motivated. It kept me going. That's what made me succeed. When you're not thinking about that, when you're not thinking about the team, when you're thinking about yourself, when you're hiding things, when you're covering things up, when you're not doing the right things just to get from day to day, week to week, whatever for your business, that's when the problems come in. 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This is the industry that we're in. 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Click on the media tab right there. You'll see it right there. It's there waiting for you. Even our old episodes for longtime listeners. We thank you guys for joining us. For everybody who's always listening, thank you guys for joining us. And why aren't you a client yet? Robert, as always, I thank you for taking the time out of your schedule, allowing me to join you. You guys have a great rest of your weekend. Be safe out there. And Robert, as always, I want to give you the final word, sir.
0: Well, guys, listen, I thank you for being here. I told you it was going to be a great show. And of course, we got rain happening for a while now, and I want to see some real great things rain on you. I really do. I want to see your retirement be the better than you dreamed. I want to see your business do better than it ever has been. I want you to have a stellar year. I want you to have the best business year, the best retirement years of your life. This gives us great joy. The stories of how people are just thriving in their business and thriving in their retirement is what we live for. There's nothing greater. And so for those of you all who are our clients, we love you. We thank God for you every day. We even pray for you here. It's kind of one of our practices we do here. But Monday meetings, we're always excited to talk about the newest people coming in, the kind of plans we need to get done for them, and the team getting their assignments and all that. It's just really wonderful work for us. And we'd like to do it for you. So I feel we can help you. I know we want to help you. But you have to take the first step. So let's see today. Could you get past procrastination? And could you be proactive? And could you dial the number and begin your planning with us? The number again, 504-385-0544. Let's do that this week. And I promise you, your life would be better. In the meantime, you guys enjoy the rest of this wonderful day. And I'm looking forward to hearing from you this week, if at all possible.
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5: Iran's president. president reportedly wants to resign. I'm Carmen Roberts, Fox News. And reports out of Iran say the president has asked the country's supreme leader to let him resign. He claims that he and his government have been sidelined from major decisions. And the biggest decision, of course, is ending the war with the U.S. and Israel. And President Trump is making tougher demands for that deal.
6: President Trump, in a sit-down interview, did underscore his two non-negotiables, the Strait of Hormuz and Iran's nuclear capabilities.
7: We're making a great deal. We're going to make a great deal. Or we're just